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The Emerald Ball, celebrating 20 years of OzCat Radio, Vallejo, and the power of the arts. 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
1: Hey, out there. You are listening to, of course, the mighty and infamous OzCat Radio. Wait, hold on. There you go. I was hearing myself feedback. Anyway, here's the deal. I think you heard about Dr. Fauci. First of all, let me introduce myself. This is Jacques Early, and you are listening to The Mama Knows Show here on the mighty and infamous OzCat Radio. Now, as for Dr. Fauci, when just a few months after the pandemic started, surprisingly, there was a documentary that began to be shown on the internet. But before we got to see it, it started to get pulled off the internet with claims by big tech and the government and the news media that the author of the documentary called Plandemic was giving false information about AIDS treatment and, about COVID-19 treatment. And it's going to get into AIDS. That's why I mention AIDS and its origins. The documentary featured a doctor by the name of Dr. Judy Mikovits. And you can look her up her name on the internet. This woman was an esteemed doctor, scientist. In multiple categories, by the way. Turns out she used to work for Dr. Fauci via the U.S. government. Well, she gave out this information in the documentary Plandemic. And she said she first encountered Dr. Fauci in the early 80s as they were researching AIDS. Her immediate boss, another scientist, came up with a drug treatment for the prevention of AIDS. Now, it turns out Dr. Fauci wasn't present. He was out of town. When this specific medical breakthrough happened. Well, when her immediate boss was on vacation, Dr. Fauci called and said that he wanted all details on their work sent to him immediately. Dr. Judy Mikovits was alarmed. She said that she feared that Fauci was trying to steal the credit for her boss's discoveries. And it turns out she was right. Fauci wanted the information so he could patent it. Now, her boss, I don't have his name with me, he had planned via open source to give out the formulas to produce this drug in countries all around the world for free so they could immediately stop AIDS, or at least curtail it. Out the formulas to produce this drug in countries all around the world for free so they could immediately stop AIDS, or at least curtail it. as

so he could make money. And Judy Mikovits, Dr. Judy Mikovits, was fighting Fauci and refusing to give him the information as to the different chemicals that make up this drug. So Fauci was becoming increasingly irate about it. And Mikovits contacted her immediate boss and told him her suspicions about Fauci and what he was requesting. And her immediate superior, the doctor that created this anti-AIDS drug cocktail, he seemed deeply saddened about Fauci's positioning, and he was clearly intimidated by Fauci, and so he simply told her, Judy Mikovits, to release all data to Fauci. He didn't want to fight it. What happened in the interim is it took a year and a half for Fauci to patent this drug cocktail. Meanwhile, as Judy Mikovits stated in the documentary Plandemic, hundreds of thousands, if not millions of people died from AIDS as a result of Fauci's greed. And as a result, she called him a mass murderer. And so here she was, decades later, back informing the public and her medical peers and scientific peers about Fauci. She was saying this man is a mass murderer, and she was strongly implying that COVID-19 was created by Fauci and his peers. Hence the title of the documentary, Plandemic, as in a pre-planned pandemic, that being COVID-19. Now, you should know, a very close friend of Dr. Fauci's is Bill Gates. Bill Gates just happened to be hosting a symposium via the Bill and Melinda Gates Foundation, in coordination with John Hopkins Hospital. And that symposium happened on October 18th, 2019. It was called Event 201. Once again, Event 201. And Bill Gates and his fellow host of this symposium were predicting a 100-year pandemic. Now, just to plan this symposium, it would have taken them at least a couple of years to do it. But it happened right before COVID broke in terms of the world consciousness and the public consciousness. Now, the event, the spreader event, already started in China months before. So these guys had inside information that there was going to be a pandemic, and it was going to be COVID related. Now, strangely, numerous CEOs and presidents

of Fortune 500 companies were resigning their positions or canceling conventions, business conventions that they had scheduled. Now, why would they do that? Again, these are Fortune 500 companies. Why would you suddenly start canceling annual business conventions? And why would your CEOs and presidents start resigning en masse? Obviously, they were told that COVID-19 was on its way. Now, as early as January 2020, President Trump ordered that our borders be closed, at least to Chinese visitors. He talked about the COVID outbreak, and the UN, the head of the UN, said to ignore him, that what he was doing was racist by warning people to close their borders to Chinese visitors. And specifically the United States doing it. By the way, the number of Chinese visitors that were coming to the United States that month, the next scheduled month, I guess that would be February 2020, it was over 700,000 Chinese people. Now, you should know, as background, the Chinese government forbid those same tourists, their own people, from entering the interior of the country and the capital because of fears that they would spread COVID-19. Instead, the Chinese government put out a mandate that those people could travel around the world, and primarily to the United States. So this was pre-planned. And when President Trump closed our borders to those same Chinese citizens, guess what happened? They rebooked their trips, mostly to Europe and other Western countries. Hence, that's where the main spread of COVID-19 happened. And then from there, it went worldwide. If these countries had followed the recommendations of President Trump, none of this would have happened. Now, it would have been contained strictly to China. Dr. Fauci, he's a science and medical advisor to the president, and he Trump inherited him from the Obama-Biden administration. Now, it turns out that a mandate had been put into place to stop what was called gain-of-function research. Gain-of-function research means to make a virus deadlier to humans. In essence, what it means is to weaponize a virus into a bioweapon. Well, Dr. Fauci ignored this federal mandate and contacted the Chinese and their bioweapons lab in Wuhan, China. And he had them work on the virus via gain-of-function research, a COVID virus that would later become known as COVID-19. He did this illegally. Now, for some background on Fauci engaging in gain-of-function research, there is a letter
that was leaked, I believe, by Rand Paul, Senator Rand Paul. Fauci says in a letter, it's dated 2012, so in the year of 2012, Dr. Fauci sent out a letter to fellow scientists worldwide in multiple countries asking someone, anyone, to engage in gain-of-function research. Again, gain-of-function research means to make a virus deadlier to humans. Specifically, by name, Fauci said, and he used this term, he said that they should engage in gain-of-function research even at the risk of a worldwide pandemic. So Fauci had been working on this since 2012, and when he was blocked by a mandate in terms of not engaging in gain-of-function research, he secretly did it anyway and gave funding that was supplied to him from the Obama-Biden administration. He gave that money to the Chinese lab in Wuhan, China. Again, this was a bioweapons lab. And we wound up with COVID-19 in the year 2021, according to reports. The CIA looked at COVID-19. They thoroughly investigated, and you should know that Fauci was having secret meetings, numerous secret meetings with the CIA about COVID-19. Well, it turns out that the CIA was going to call a press conference and was going to reveal to the press and the public that COVID-19 was in fact a bioweapon. As soon as Anthony Fauci found this out, he called a secret meeting with the CIA and asked them to cancel that press conference and asked them not to inform you, the public, about the origins of COVID-19 and that it is in fact a bioweapon. He didn't want you to know because clearly the evidence would lead back to him. Now, this man, parallel to the information that he was giving the American public about shelter in place and 6 foot distance, maintaining a 6 foot distance of persons and wearing masks, it turns out that privately, he didn't believe anything that he was saying. He made it all up. It wasn't based upon any science. This is what was in his diary. So we had millions of American businesses that were shut down for no reason. Schools that were shut down for no reasons. Colleges that were shut down for no reason. People lost their businesses. They lost their livelihood. Millions of people. They lost their jobs. Couples broke up. At the bank where I do business, I remember seeing teller after teller disappear. And I would go in and ask the other bank officials, what happened to this teller or that teller? It must have been five or six of them. They decided to change their lives and moved, and a good portion of them moved to the East Coast.
all because of COVID-19. And then there were numerous people that committed suicide because of COVID-19. Children that developed learning difficulties because of COVID-19 and the shutdowns. And there were millions of patients that were denied the ability to go see their doctors. People that were being treated for heart disease, cancer, lung disease, liver disease, kidney disease, and various other illnesses were denied the right to go see their doctor and as a result died. Millions of people, based upon a series of lies told by Dr. Fauci. Then there were numbers. We're talking about millions of people that were otherwise considered to be healthy, that didn't go for their semi-annual checkups and their annual checkups, where cancer would have been detected and other diseases and ailments, and they died because these illnesses were not detected, or these people are now suffering with fatal diagnosis or fatal prognosis due to the fact that Fauci lied and had everything shut down. Meanwhile, the Democrats were conspiring with Fauci to keep everything shut down when it was only supposed to be a 15-day shutdown. This thing then went permanent for years. Whereas Fauci privately knew that in Republican states where they reopen the government and reopen businesses, they were flourishing, and it turns out that the COVID spread was going down. Do you know why? It turns out that they found out that the shelter-in-place mandates were actually helping to spread COVID. It turns out that a person getting exposure to UV light from the sun creates vitamin D in the body naturally. And as a result, they found out that people with low amounts of vitamin D in their systems were routinely getting sicker than the rest of the population. And they were dying more than the rest of the population because they weren't getting sun. They were staying inside at home, and the vitamin D that they would normally generate in their bodies due to sun exposure, UV light exposure, wasn't happening. And I will say, Andrew Cuomo, the governor of New York, said that he saw something strange happening. They expected children and the homeless to be the spreaders of COVID-19, but they were actually getting it far less than the people that were observing the stay-at-home shelter-in-place mandates, chiefly older seniors. They were strictly following the orders and staying at home. And as a result, they weren't getting sun exposure, and thus their bodies were not generating the necessary vitamin D, and they were getting sick and winding up in the hospital and dying. It was the children and the homeless that were outside, and as a result, they were getting plenty of vitamin D exposure and weren't getting sick and weren't dying. Not as much as the general public. We're talking about a vast difference
in the numbers of illness. Dr. Anthony Fauci is a mass murderer, just like Dr. Judy Mikovits, who stated this. She worked with this man, knew him for years, and saw him kill, murder, as she said, hundreds of thousands to millions of people by denying them the AIDS drug that her immediate boss came up with. As a matter of fact, he came up with an AIDS drug cocktail. I saw Harvey Levin of TMZ, who knows this information, because obviously he's a reporter and was an ex-member of the military. He's a military officer. He's a lawyer. And he knows about Dr. Judy Mikovits. He knows what she said about Anthony Fauci blocking this drug cocktail. Harvey Levin said on his show on TMZ last week, praising Dr. Fauci as a medical hero who saved many of his friends during the AIDS epidemic. This is stolen valor. It was Dr. Judy Mikovits and her immediate boss and their staff that worked on this AIDS drug cocktail and invented it. Anthony Fauci stole their research and patented it and took a year and a half to get the patent because he refused to allow Dr. Mikovits' immediate boss to release the scientific information to combine the necessary chemicals to create this drug cocktail around the world. He was going to do it open source and give it to every country for free. But Dr. Fauci blocked it so he could get rich. I have family members who died because of this man. He murdered them. And how many of you have family members who were murdered because of this man? Turns out Dr. Fauci, and he says this in his diary, he got the COVID vaccine. And he got a medical injury through it. It shut down one of his lungs. And he hid the information. He hid the information and was allowing children under COVID mandates and adults to get this vaccine knowing that it was deadly. There needs to be a military tribunal for Anthony Fauci and Dr. Birx, who were a part of this scheme, and any members of the media who participated in it. It turns out that Dr. Fauci was secretly having meetings, dinners with Jake Tapper and his wife and other members of the media. But specifically with Jake Tapper and his wife, they were having dinners together. So much about social distancing and sheltering in place. This was a whole scam. And Dr. Fauci knew early that vitamin D was the key. It turns out that people independently, doctors with contrary viewpoints that were pushing ivermectin and vitamin D, they were saying this. And Dr. Fauci and his media pals were blocking the information.
Fauci knew this information, and it was only in one interview about a year and a half after I heard people like Jimmy Dore on the Jimmy Dore show, which you can see on YouTube. Jimmy Dore was talking about vitamin D supplements, that people should be taking vitamin D supplements, and research, European research into the fact that the sickest people with COVID-19 and those that were dying of COVID-19 were deficient in vitamin D. This information should have been everywhere. And in only one interview by Fauci, approximately a year and a half later, after Jimmy Dore said this, it was some small town interview that Fauci did. This should have been headline information, breaking news. Take vitamin D. Go out in the sun. They were arresting people for going to the beach, for taking a swim in the ocean. They arrested a family that were out by themselves in nature enjoying the sun because they were on the beach. And Fauci knew all along, and Dr. Birx knew all along. Dr. Birx, who was a military doctor, they knew all of their mandates were false. They should be charged with mass murder and crimes against humanity and war crimes. And apparently, this whole thing was a scheme by Fauci and the Democrats so they could pick up, so they could print up hundreds of millions of ballots for the 2020 election while simultaneously sabotaging our economy. That's why they needed all of the businesses closed and millions of businesses going out of business and millions of people out of work. They wanted to implode what was called the super Trump economy that he was managing through tariffs. If businesses open widely, if institutions, colleges, K through 12 schools opened up again, then that would have meant trillions of dollars generated again for the economy. That would have meant people going back to their hospitals, being able to visit family members in the hospital, allegedly from COVID and other medical conditions. There were families that weren't able to see their loved ones who were dying in nursing homes and in hospitals because Anthony Fauci lied and Dr. Birx lied. And members of the media who knew it were lying. And the CIA was covering all of this up. They knew. And we had the 2020 election with hundreds of millions of ballots that were printed up and sent out without any chain of custody. Now, it turns out there was a Chinese embassy. I believe it was in the San Francisco area. I don't recall from memory exactly. But this Chinese embassy in the United States was burning something for days because rumors came out during 2020 that the FBI was going to raid that embassy. And for days, black smoke kept on billowing out of this Chinese embassy into the air. Were they burning ballots that they printed up and were planning to distribute? Did they fear that if the FBI raided that embassy, that they would find
hundreds of millions of fake or real U.S. ballots for our election? Just so you know, during that year, there were reports of Chinese soldiers, young men in the United States that were participating in the George Floyd riots. And I do recall seeing one of these men on camera. He looked to be approximately between 22 and 25 years old. So when President Trump says that our elections were stolen in 2020, clearly that was the case. Think about this. If this is true, if there was collusion to steal that election, millions of people lost their lives in what was a coup against our presidency and our president just to steal an election. These people behind this are truly sick and evil. And Dr. Fauci took the fifth 111 times. Now you understand why Joe Biden gave him a preemptive pardon. Why would you do that? Why would you preemptively give Dr. Anthony Fauci a pardon for crimes committed related to COVID-19? Unless you, Joe Biden, and the Obama administration were in on it. And you should also know, I was watching Dr. Anthony Fauci and Dr. Birx and their daily COVID press conferences at the White House with President Trump. I was watching him. These press conferences would typically run over an hour a day. And I was a fan. I was a fan of Anthony Fauci. I was a fan of Dr. Birx. I thought these were good people that were telling us the truth. But what happened is, over a series of months, this story would change, and this story over here would change, and this one over here would change, sometimes in a small way and sometimes in a very big way. After about 6 months of this, I said, this guy's lying. And then President Trump started putting two and two together, saying, Anthony Fauci's lying. I don't believe him. I don't trust him. But Anthony Fauci had the ear of the media, because the media was in a collusion about Trump. They all hated Trump because he won the 2016 election against Hillary Clinton. And so they decided anything that Trump says has to be wrong. We can't listen to him. We'll listen to Anthony Fauci. He's respected. He's been in government for decades, running our scientific and medical response teams. We can trust him. After all, he worked under the Obama administration and the Biden administration. And they ignored all of the signs, the alert signs that they had a mass murderer in their faces who was wearing a friendly smile and spoke with a comforting voice.
Didn't we hear this with Dr. Kevorkian? He was a serial killer. He enjoyed killing people. But when you saw him in an interview, he was speaking with a kind voice and smiling face. Anthony Fauci is nothing but another Dr. Mengele. So you have to ask yourself, by the way, you're listening to the mighty and infamous Ozcat Radio. This is the Mom and O Show, and I'm Jacques. But you have to ask yourself, why would he catalog this stuff in a diary? Well, if you know anything about psychopaths and serial killers, when caught, they like to admit to their crimes. Why? Because they want the credit. They want prosecutors and police officers to know, I outsmarted you. And any surviving victims, I got away with it. This is their thinking. Dr. Anthony Fauci, I would surmise, was counting on going to his death, and he wanted this diary to be released publicly after his death to allow all of us that are left behind to know that he got away with it, that he got away with murdering our family members, our friends, our co-workers, our neighbors. This was his way of bragging. Yet somebody in government got a hold of this diary in advance and exposed it publicly. Now you know who this man is. And it is up to you, the American people and the people of the world, to force the U.S. government and other governments to bring this man, Anthony Fauci, and Dr. Birx, and others that were involved to justice. Again, there needs to be a military tribunal. And some people are saying that Anthony Fauci needs to go to prison for life. In a military tribunal, the sentence can be a lot worse than that. And this is what these people have earned. This is utterly evil, what happened. And if the numbers are true, they killed more people than Hitler. Just so they could steal an election. Anyway, I will move on. These are my opinions. Not the opinions of Ozcat Radio, but the evidence is clear. The government has the evidence. This is no longer speculation. The only speculation is connecting the dots with the election. With every criminal trial, the police are asked, what is the motive? That could be the only motive. They wanted to steal the election, the 2020 election. That's why they shut down everything. That's why they lied about social distancing and sheltering in place and wearing masks and this, that, and other. Anyway, as I promised, I'm going to move on. I don't like having to talk about this type of ugly stuff week after week, but I would be remiss in not talking about it considering the revelations that came out this week. And you know, my brother Kelly, he was very big on getting the shots, getting the vaccine and the boosters. And he implored my parents to get it. Now, they both told me that they didn't get it, but my brother Kelly, he was big on it. And he was proud
to have gotten the shots and the boosters, and he was going back for more boosters. And then he had a heart attack. And then a stroke. And I went to the doctor at Kaiser in Vacaville. I asked him, is this a vaccine injury? And the doctor looked at me and shrugged. And he seemed to be saying, read between the lines, because if I tell you yes, I can lose my job. Kelly died approximately a year and a half after starting to take these vaccines and these booster shots from Dr. Fauci. And he was ignored in terms of his medical care. He worked nearly all of his life. So he built up money in the system to have medical care. And it was exhausted within a month the first time. They kicked him out of the hospital. As a matter of fact, they only had him in the hospital for 2 weeks the first time. They kicked him out. Then he got the stroke. About 2 months later, re-entered the hospital. They had him for a month, said that he exhausted his care. And then they threw him out. And we begged them to put him in a nursing home. This went on for approximately 2 to 3 days. And they finally said, okay. They put him in a nursing home in Napa. And then these people came to him just after Christmas. And they said, you have to leave the hospital unless you can afford to stay here, because you ran out of your insurance money. And they threw him out. I sent letters. I wrote letters. Other members of the family were doing their best to help, sending letters, meeting with doctors in the ombudsman of the nursing home. And we were ignored. And they sent Kelly home to die. And I'm convinced that the vaccines and the booster shots killed him. And I have to wonder to this day, did my parents get the vaccine? Because they were certainly being pressured by other family members, by neighbors, by their doctors. And were some of the doctors sneaking the vaccine to people, telling you that they're going to give you a vaccine for whooping cough or for the flu and giving you a COVID vaccine? All I do know is my brother Kelly is dead. And both of my parents are dead. These were all healthy people. And none of them got COVID when it was happening. There is no excuse for this. This is an utter betrayal of our people, not only in the United States, but worldwide, and it's mass murder. And again, the only motive that I could think of for the release of COVID-19 was the 2020 elections. They needed an excuse to print up hundreds of millions of ballots with no chain of custody so they could then
use voter harvesting, which the Democrats got caught doing during 2020, including Congresswoman Omar, where they would approach people and say, did you receive a ballot? And if you did, we'll pay you so we can fill out your ballot for you. Hence the stolen election. And they've also been doing this with homeless people by approaching them with ballots and saying, we will pay you money if we could fill out your ballots for you. That's voter fraud. That is illegal. That's all the evidence you need to know that the 2020 election was stolen. Next up, I found this artist online, and she goes under the name Talker, and this song right here is called Did Any of It Ever Happen? Well, certainly is that's appropriate for what I just discussed. Anyway, this is the Mama Knows Show, and you're listening to the mighty and infamous Ozcat Radio, and my name is Jacques.

0: Talker with the song "Did Any of It Ever Happen?" She just celebrated her record release. I think in the LA area. That's a great song. Great music. Again, Talker, the song "Did Any of It Ever Happen?" You can find that on YouTube, and I'm sure across streaming platforms everywhere. Next up, there is a group that's been taking over the Democrat Party. They're called Democratic Socialists of America. And they've been running candidates, apparently funded by George Soros and a Chinese billionaire, to take down Democrat incumbents. And these people are communist, admitted communist, socialist, and Marxist. Now, we're going to listen to a top official of DSA. Again, that means Democratic Socialist of America. And she's being interviewed by a Fox News host. And this Fox News host is quizzing her on DSA's political agenda in our government. This includes the fact that they want to get rid of all prisons in America. They want open borders in America. And you saw all those men, hundreds of thousands of men, apparently, enter an enclave of Spain, and nobody stopped them. These were all men of fighting age. And when you look at refugees, they are typically made up of mostly women, children, and old people. They're family units, and only approximately 21% are young men of fighting age. So when you see something like that, what you are looking at is a staged event. That means these guys are soldiers or terrorists that were put up to that by a nation state or a terrorist group. So the DSA wants open borders so that can happen in America again, because some of it already happened during the Biden administration. And some of it was happening during the Obama administration. They want open borders so they can have illegals voting in our elections so they can steal elections. That's how it works. That's why they don't want ICE and Border Patrol at voter precincts. Well, this DSA official, again, that stands for Democratic Socialist of America, and they are taking over the Democrat Party. She wants to get rid of the Supreme Court. She wants to get rid of the Senate. And I'll just allow you to hear her for yourself. This is what you're going to be voting for in the midterm elections. And the Democrats already gave us the pandemic. They already gave us economic collapse via open borders and the pandemic. And they seem to be bound and determined to finish off our country from the inside out. They even want to get rid of the Pentagon These are the people that protect us from countries, enemy countries like China, North Korea, and Russia.
1: You just give me sort of a true or false on these. Abolish the Senate.
2: True.
1: Okay. Replace the presidency and Supreme Court as we now know them.
2: Yep.
1: Abolish ICE.
2: Absolutely.
1: Abolish borders and give amnesty to anyone currently in the U.S. illegally.
2: As a long-term plan, yep.
1: Defund the Pentagon.
2: Absolutely.
1: Abolish prisons, at least in large part.
2: Yeah, again, that as part of a long-term program, yeah.
1: Okay, so no prisons. Government or public ownership of most large corporations.
2: Yeah, absolutely.
1: You just give me sort of a true or false on these.
0: So,
1: abolish the Senate.
0: So there you go. That is who the DSA is. Again, the Democratic Socialists of America who are taking over the Democrat Party. They are behind people like Mayor Mondami or Mondani in New York. They are open anti-Semites. They hate Jews. They hate Christians. They hate our country. Now I ask you, where should rapists go and pedophiles and attempted murderers and murderers go? And kidnappers. These people want to get rid of our jails and prisons. I assume that if you're the head of a family, or if you're a well-thinking person, you want your family and your friends protected from criminals. Turns out, according to President Trump, approximately 2% of our population, or should I say, 2% of the people are actually committing all of the crimes. There's only a 2% populace that's committing all the crimes. If you arrest those people and keep them in custody, then crime will fall drastically. Now, by the way, since President Trump closed our borders after he got into office this latest time in, our last 2024 election. In less than a year, all crime in the United States dropped to a 125-year low. Crime in the United States hasn't been this low since 1901. So when we hear liberals, the Democrats, and the media claiming, well, illegals aren't committing the crimes, rape, murder, et cetera, et cetera. It's Americans. They're committing the bulk of the crime. Well, how do you explain the fact that our crimes in our country, including murder and rape, dropped to a 125-year low as soon as the borders were closed? And it turns out that according to an ER doctor, I think the Seattle area, he said that in his hospital, they were seeing 12 to 13 fentanyl deaths per day. He said as soon as President Trump closed the borders, they were only seeing 1 to 2 fentanyl deaths per day or every other day. He said, here's the thing, or every other day. So there were some days where they were seeing no, close the borders. They were only seeing 1 to 2 fentanyl deaths per day or every other day. He said, here's the thing, or every other day. So there were some days where they were seeing no deaths.

short of 3,000 people that were killed on 9-1-1, allegedly due to a terrorist attack. And I believe that was an inside job. But there were foreigners that were involved, specifically Saudi citizens. So if we round up that number, we have an even 3,000. Well, the fentanyl deaths that we were seeing in the United States climbed to over 300,000 per year under the Biden administration. That is 100 times the death toll of 9-1-1. And we went to war for over 20 years over 9-1-1. And the people killed on 9-1-1 were American citizens and international visitors, but mostly American citizens. So why wouldn't we go to war over the deaths of over 300,000 Americans? The fentanyl was coming in from China. The chemicals used to produce it were sent via the Chinese to Canada, to Mexico, and to Venezuela, where they were assembled by drug dealers there and sent to the United States as fentanyl. So this was clearly a chemical weapons attack designed to target and kill our young people in the United States by China. This was a hostile act. The same country, China, that released COVID-19. Apparently, at the behest of Anthony Fauci. Anthony Fauci, who funded them with funds from the Obama-Biden administration. So, do you see a pattern forming here? Now you understand why we are in Iran. China and Russia control Iran. Well, by the U.S. military being in Iran and surrounding Iran, guess what? We control a good swath of Chinese oil and gas that Iran was selling exclusively to the Chinese. And due to the United States being in Venezuela, we control another big swath of gas and oil that was going to China. And we took back the Panama Canal, which the Chinese were taking over against a diplomatic contract that we had with them. This is called the Monroe Doctrine. This is why we're now after Cuba. This is why we are now hostile to Canada. Canada has been sending illegals to us. They've also been sending fentanyl to us. This is why we are now hostile to Mexico. Same thing. They've been sending us fentanyl and illegals. Clearly on the orders of the Chinese. The Monroe Doctrine is designed to make sure that hostile entities, whether they be open enemies of the United States or competitors of the United States or frenemies of the United States, meaning our allied countries in NATO, we are keeping them all out of our northern and southern hemisphere so they can't attack us. President Trump is now implementing that, and you might say, I still don't get why we're in Iran and why Venezuela. If you control that oil that was going to China
If you control the gas, that

0: going to China. The Chinese cannot take care of their population or their military or fuel their military should they decide to attack Taiwan or elsewhere. We now control the light in China as long as we keep strangling Iran. We can cut off all the fuel to China. This is a U.S. statement to the Chinese. We know where your sweet spot is, and we can hit it in any time and shut you down. And that also means your food supply, not only to your populace, but also to your military. Every military runs on fuel and food, as well as water. If they can't get those supplies, they can't fight a war. So this is checkmate. Now I want to play you a video. This was actually created by the Babylon Bee a year ago, and Elon Musk got a hold of it, and he's resurfaced it on X, which is formerly Twitter. And this is very interesting. Listen closely. This is about a liberal young woman who goes back in time to kill Hitler. Now, the information that you're going to hear is actually accurate in terms of the politics of the Nazis and the politics of socialist liberals. Listen closely to what is said here in the dialogue.
1: I'm a time traveler from the year 2025, and I've come here to kill you, Hitler.
2: Oh, not again. I'm never gonna have enough time to finish these paintings with all of these time travelers trying to kill me.
1: Well, I'm going to succeed.
2: Before you pull the trigger, can I just ask why? Why do all of you people want to kill me?
1: Isn't it obvious? I'm a progressive, a liberal, a fighter for social justice. And you are a fascist who implemented a reign of terror. And while the effects of your policies devastated the world for decades, soon we will be able to take back the White House, and we will be able to use the government to force people to follow our great ideas.
2: You want to use government power to force your ideas on the populace? Me too! That's fantastic!
1: What? No, no. Ugh. You and I have nothing in common. What I'm saying is there are people in our time with dangerous ideas, and we need to silence them.
2: Silencing those who disagree with you. I do that too! Oh, wunderbar! Oh, the Nazi movement will not die with me.
1: Don't give me that! I'm enlightened, and you're as bad as... well, as Hitler. Listen, what I'm trying to say is we are very close to implementing a utopia, as long as we can get rid of some certain undesirable people groups.
2: Yes, like the Jews.
1: Yes, like the Jews. Oh.
2: So, in the future, You also do not like the Jews?
1: Well, no. But we don't believe in segregating all the races like you do. I mean, except for, like, graduation ceremonies. And dorms. And hiring practices. Oh, and admissions policies. That sort of thing.
2: I, too, am a fan of the segregation. I'm sorry, I have to ask. Is this a real firearm, or is this some kind of toy for kids?
1: It's a flare gun. I'm trying not to support America's toxic gun culture. I'm a firm believer in gun control.
2: Gun control! This was one of my ideas, too. Ban them from the undesirables. Yes, look here. Oh, and your shirt. This is an organization founded by Margaret Sanger. Yes?
1: Wait, you know about Margaret Sanger?
2: Jawohl, of course. Oh, she's such a lovely person.
1: No. She's a fighter for reproductive rights, for women's empowerment,
2: and the eradication of undesirable populations by means of eugenics. Brilliant lady, very inspiring. I must use some of her ideas in our socialized healthcare system.
1: Socialized healthcare? That's not your thing. That's our thing.
2: No, that's very much my thing. Did you know that Nazi means National Socialist German Workers' Party? Nazi is just more catchy. Nazi, Nazi, Nazi, Nazi, Nazi. Just rolls off the tongue.
1: No. This can't be true. This has to be some sort of mistake. We are nothing alike. You're Adolf Hitler, evil right-wing fascist dictator, and I'm a feminist restorative justice advocate. And a vegetarian.
2: You're a vegetarian? Me too!
1: Okay, I am so confused right now. I came here with a clear goal in mind, to kill the most evil man to have ever lived. Besides Ronald Reagan. But now that I'm meeting you in person, you're not at all what I thought you were. And your painting is actually really good. What do you call it?
2: I call it Ein Reich ohne Juden.
1: Wow. I don't know what that means, but it sounds beautiful.
2: It does, doesn't it?
0: The name of the painting is A World Without Jews. So there you go. We have all these anti-Semites that are running the Democrat Party, including the mayor of New York. Their party platform is exactly parallel to the Nazis. Everything that you heard in that comedy skit is actually accurate. That's the scary part. And we have a media that's acting very much like the German media during the Holocaust, where if you took the side of the Jews, they would ban you and blacklist you. If you were a book writer, if you were a member of the media, you'd lost your career. You couldn't communicate to the millions of people and tell them that you had a counter view. Because you were an enemy of the state. You see, free nations allow counter opinions because the person with the best argument is going to win the debate and is going to win the audience. But they don't want counter arguments because they fear that their views will be exposed as the bad ones. Now, you heard the name Margaret Sanger in that comedy sketch from the Babylon Bee about a liberal who goes back in time to assassinate Hitler. And you can find that video on YouTube. But Margaret Sanger is the woman that founded Planned Parenthood. She founded a series of abortion programs before Planned Parenthood. Turns out that Margaret Sanger was an ultra-racist, xenophobic, and she admired Hitler and the Nazis and followed their eugenics programs. And so, as a part of her eugenics programs she created, she recruited black clergy. Because she felt that black people followed their clergy and respected them. So whatever the black clergy availed and asked of them, they would do. In a private letter to a white colleague, Margaret Sanger spoke about exterminating black people. That was the whole goal of her abortion programs. And Margaret Sanger was a regular speaker before the Women's Auxiliary of the KKK. The KKK, by the way, was created by the Democrat Party. The Democrat Party also fought the Civil War as the Confederates to keep black people enslaved. They also created Jim Crow segregation laws. This is who you are voting for. I'm going to move on from politics and just get into entertainment full out for the rest of the show. I want people to be fully informed about what they're voting for. If they want to vote for the Democrats, fine. If they want to vote for the Republicans, fine. If they want to vote independently, fine. But at least you will have the truth. And this is what CNN used to be when Ted Turner owned it. He gave both sides, but then again, there was the fairness doctrine. And we really need the fairness doctrine back. And we're not getting it. Anyway, I played this last week and the week before, but I think it's a lot of fun. This is Alanis Morissette in a re-recording that she did of the Black Eyed Peas' My Humps here on the Mighty and Infamous Oscat Radio. 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

There you go, Fergie with the Black Eyed Peas. That song right there is the original version of My Humps. Right before that, we had Alanis Morissette doing a slowed down version. would it be an adult contemporary version of My Humps, which was done as an ironic joke. And she has a video to go along with it. It's hilarious. Anyway, and by the way, she makes a very sexy woman in shorts. Canadian. By the way, Spider-Man, the new sequel released by Sony Pictures, that scored $931 million at the box office over the weekend worldwide. So, by this time tomorrow, Spider-Man will be a billion-dollar film. It will be the fourth film this year that has gone $1 billion or over, including the Michael Jackson biopic, Michael. And that recently went $1 billion approximately 2 to 3 weeks ago. And, of course, The Odyssey is expected to make over $1 billion by Wednesday of this week. So there you go. The five films this year. Already over $1 billion, so it looks like motion pictures are back in theaters. People are deciding to go out again, and hopefully we have beaten this pandemic thing, especially now that it's been exposed as being a bioweapon. And I don't think the Chinese will be trying that again, or anybody that conspired with them, because the consequences would be immediate. Anyway, let's get to some more music here on OzCat Radio. Well, I might as well play this first. This is a Flock of Seagulls with, I think, their most powerful song. It's called Nightmares. And it is about losing one's mom. You're listening to the Mighty and Infamous OzCat Radio. This one hits home.

was Nightmares by a Flock of Seagulls here on Mighty and Infamous Ozcat Radio. The first time I heard that song, I was listening to The Quake, a new wave station in San Francisco. I was visiting my grandmother in Vallejo. Back then, we lived in L.A., but Vallejo's always been home. Anyway, next up, Flock of Seagulls with It's Not Me Talking, and it is about a UFO. Ironically, when I was visiting my grandmother in Vallejo, along with my parents, I was out by myself at night, and I saw a UFO over the area which is now called Phoenix Circle. You see that row of trees and that mountainous side right behind Marine World, a.k.a. Discovery Kingdom. That's where I saw that UFO. And that UFO was clearly hiding behind the hill and the cluster of trees. Those trees are about 100 to 200 feet tall. And that UFO had line of sight of Mare Island, which hosted nuclear subs. In fact, they built nuclear subs and stored nuclear material underground, including nuclear missiles. But also, that UFO had line of sight of Travis Air Force Base. And it was also on the flight path of aircraft that travel from San Francisco Airport and from Mare Island to Travis Air Force Base. Anyway, this song from A Flock of Seagulls is called It's Not Me Talking, here on the Mighty and Infamous Ozcat Radio. I'm Jacques, and this is the Mama Know Show.

Rock and Shingles. It's not me talking. You're on the mighty and infamous Ozcat Radio. You know, I saw that UFO that I was talking about in Vallejo in the year 1980. It was a July. And years later, that hill that was right above where my grandmother lived, there were no houses there. And they built a whole series of streets and all these different houses on top of the hill. And they called it Phoenix Circle. And that's where that UFO climbed up over. So I have to wonder, were there other people in Vallejo that saw that UFO? And was UFO activity regularly seen in that area? Because why would they call it Phoenix Circle? And it's something that didn't dawn on me until just a few weeks ago. I never even thought about it. Anyway, next up, since my phone is ringing, let me see what I have next. Did I exhaust all my... I didn't. Next up, this is a Space Age Love song via Flock of Seagulls.

Hey out there. That was Flock of Seagulls, one of my favorites. Iran is a great song as well, and it had its own, they invented their own sound with that. I don't even want to call that new wave. I mean, it was something else. A little bit of disco, a little bit of new wave, or then they just generated something else. And how can you repeat a song like that? Next up, this is Lila Ford with the song Fantasies here on the Mighty and Infamous Ozcat Radio. 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

That song is called Fantasies, brought to us by Lila Ford. Ford is spelled with an E at the end, but it's like Ford Motor trucks and cars, but with an E at the end. Lila Ford with the song Fantasies, and that video is very nice. Really nice video. I think you'll really enjoy it. You can find it on YouTube. And I'm finding a lot of music, a lot of new music on Instagram. It's a great place. All you have to do is follow a bunch of people. Usually people in the arts, music, this, that, and other, models and whatnot. And they're always posting songs on their videos, on their feed. So you get to hear either, well, what they typically do is they score their videos using somebody else's music. So they credit the person or the band at the top of the video and leave the name of the song, and that's how you can find it. So I've just been hearing a lot of great stuff on Instagram. Most commercial radio is just a boring waste of time to me, because it's there's a lot of payola going on there, and so you only hear what they want you to hear. And it's the same 40 songs every 2 hours or something like that. So I find it more economical of my time just to scan Instagram. I'm just on there anyway. And I always find about 2 to 3 songs per week on Instagram. Anyway, that's a great resource. I hope you use it. And other people are picking up songs on TikTok. I'm not on TikTok. It's just, it seems to be a kid thing to me, although I do know that realtors are using it and whatnot. It's just not my thing, TikTok. It's a little bit too young in terms of the demographic for me, considering my age. Anyway, I want to remind you, this is the mighty and infamous Ozcat Radio, and everything that we do is brought to you by you, our listeners, because we are a listener-supported radio station via the FCC, and we have 501c3 charity status. 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
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And we have a lot more people worldwide, and this is perfect for people that do mail order via the internet. However, that said, we're talking about well over a million listeners. Now, per every 100 people reached, if you have a product that is unknown, or you as an entity are unknown, or your service is unknown, typically you have a response rate of 1 to 2 people per every 100 reached. The bigger companies like Coca-Cola, Walmart, and McDonald's, they get a 3 to 5% response rate. So these responses then turn to transactions. 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I want to send out some shout outs. So I'm getting off the air now. Good night, Grandma in heaven. Good night, Granddad in heaven. I love you both. I will see you soon. Good night, Mama Knows, Arletta Cash Early, the founder of the Mama Knows Show. I love you more, and I will see you soon in heaven. Good night to my father, James B. Early. He's a poet on poemhunter.com. He has more than 800 poems. And my dad passed away as well. And I know that he would love for you to visit his poems on poemhunter.com. 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That's James B. Early Poet. And that will take you to poemhunter.com, which works sort of like a Facebook for poets. And there are published novelists that are very famous and published poets that are famous and just average Joes and Janes that publish their poetry on poemhunter.com. Again, is your search term, look up James B. Early Poet. 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And my dad's more than 800 poems for every occasion, including weddings, birthdays, funerals, etc. Good night, Joe Bob. Good night, Mary Lee. And good night, John Boy. See you next week at the same bat channel. Same bat. Well, I did that backwards, kid. At the same bat time, same bat channel for the Mama Knows Show. Sundays, 6 p.m. to 8 p.m. West Coast time. That's Pacific Standard Time here on
the mighty and infamous Ozcat Radio. This has been the Mama Knows Show, and I'm Jacques. West Coast time. That's Pacific Standard Time here on the mighty and infamous Ozcat Radio. This has been the Mama Knows Show, and I'm Jacques. And I'm going to leave you with some.

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The Emerald Ball, celebrating 20 years of OzCat Radio, Vallejo, and the power of the arts. There's no place

0: Having been through the total perspective vortex, Zaphod Beaverbrox now knows himself to be the most important being in the entire universe, something he had hitherto only suspected. It is said that his birth was marked by earthquakes, tidal waves, tornadoes, firestorms, the explosion of three neighboring stars, and shortly afterwards, by the issuing of over 6¾ million writs for damages from all the major landowners in his galactic sector. However, the only person by whom this is said is Beaverbrox himself, and there are several possible theories to explain this.
1: Ford?
2: Yeah?
1: He's totally mad, isn't he?
2: Well, the border between madness and genius is very narrow.
1: Well, so's the Berlin Wall. The border between East and West Germany. It's very narrow. I mean, the point I'm making
2: was
1: is
2: very narrow. Get your tenses right.
1: Thank you.
2: Anything wrong?
1: On Earth, we have a word.
2: Had a word
1: called tact.
2: Oh, yeah?
1: Yes.
2: And what happened to it?
1: Well, apparently it's not in common usage except
2: on
1: Earth.
2: No, not the word. The Earth.
1: You know very well. It got demolished to make way for a hyperspace bypass.
2: Ah. But that was all done away with centuries ago. No one demolishes planets anymore.
1: Well, the Bogons did.
2: Bogons? Yes. Odd, that.
1: You mean they had another reason?
2: Well, it could be. Probably not important, though. I only bring it up because I've been watching the screen, and there's been a Vogon fleet 5 light-years behind us for the last half hour.
1: What?
2: Where's Zaphod?
1: A Vogon fleet?
2: Yeah. Where's Zaphod?
1: Well, he's in his cabin signing photographs of himself. To myself with frank admiration. But why are the Vogons
2: Hey, Marvin.
3: What do you want?
4: Give Zaphod a yell, will you?
3: Mind-taxing time again, is it?
4: Just get on with it.
3: I've just worked out an answer to the square root of -1.
4: Go and get Zaphod.
3: It's never been worked out before. It's always been thought impossible.
4: Go and get...
3: I'm going. Pausing only to reconstruct the whole infrastructure of integral mathematics in his head, he went about his humble task, never thinking to ask for reward, recognition, or even a moment's ease from the terrible pain in all the diodes down his left side. Fetch Beaverbrox, they say, and forth he goes.
5: At your service.
1: Don't you think we should do something for him?
2: We could rip out his voice box for a start.
1: What are you in such a mood about?
2: I'm worried about them.
1: The Bogons?
2: The Vogons, yeah.
0: Rostetnik Vogon Jelts was not a pleasant sight, even for other Vogons. His highly domed nose rose high above a small piggy forehead. His dark green rubbery skin was thick enough for him to play the game of Vogon politics and play it well, and waterproof enough for him to survive indefinitely at sea depths of up to 1,000 feet with no ill effects. Not that he ever went swimming, of course. He was the way he was because billions of years ago, when the Vogons had first crawled out of the sluggish primeval seas of Vogsphere and had lain panting and heaving on the planet's virgin shores, when the first rays of the bright young Vogsol sun had shone across them that morning,

0: It was as if the forces of evolution had simply turned away in disgust and given up on them there and then. They never evolved again. They should never have survived. Meanwhile, the natural forces on the planet Voguesphere had been working overtime to make up for their earlier blunder. They brought forth scintillating, jeweled, scuttling crabs, which the Vogons ate, smashing their shells with iron mallets, and elegant, gazelle-like creatures with silken coats and dewy eyes, which the Vogons would catch and sit on. They were no use as transport because their backs would snap instantly, but the Vogons sat on them anyway. They have attempted to acquire learning, they have attempted to acquire style and social grace, but in most respects, the modern Vogon is little different from his primitive forebears. Prosthetnik Vogon Jeltz is a fairly typical Vogon, in that he is thoroughly vile.
1: Is that definitely?
2: Affirmative, Captain. We have confirmed positive identification.
1: Don't answer that.
2: What?
1: I said don't answer that.
2: I was just answering.
1: Don't interrupt.
2: I wouldn't dare, Captain.
1: Yes, you would. You just did. You dare to lie to me.
2: No, Captain.
1: Don't contradict me.
2: I didn't, Captain.
1: Well, you did just then.
2: What?
1: I said don't...
2: I didn't mean to,
1: don't Captain. Interrupt. God,
3: Captain.
1: Take this object away and shoot it.
3: Shoot him, Captain.
1: Don't question my orders.
3: No, of course not, Captain. I wouldn't dream of it.
1: You dare to patronize me?
3: No, Captain, honestly, I wouldn't.
1: When you shot the prisoner...
3: Yes, Captain.
1: Shoot yourself.
3: But I...
1: Then throw yourself out of the nearest airlock.
3: Yes, Captain. At once, Captain.
1: Whoa. I will not have this insubordination in my crew. The next peep out of any of you, you all get it in the neck. Is that understood? Well?
4: Yes, Captain.
1: Computer?
5: Yes, Captain?
1: Get me a long-distance sub-ether line to my brain care specialist.
5: At once, Captain.
6: Ah, hello, Captain Prosthetnik, and how are we feeling today?
1: I appear to have wiped out half my crew.
6: So, you appear to have wiped out half your crew, have you?
1: That's what I said.
6: So, that's what you said, is it?
1: That is what I said.
6: I see, so that is what you said, is it?
1: Yes.
6: So, your answer to my question, that is what you said, is it? Is yes.
1: Yes.
6: I see. Well, this is very interesting.
1: Mr. Humphrey, I have just wiped out half of my crew.
6: So, you have just wiped out...
1: Yes!
6: Well, this too is very interesting.
1: Well?
6: I think this is probably perfectly normal behavior for a Vogon. It's a natural and healthy channeling of aggressive instincts into acts of senseless violence.
1: That is exactly what you always say.
6: Well, I think that is probably perfectly normal behavior for a psychiatrist. Excellent! We are clearly both very well adjusted in our mental attitudes today. Now, tell me, what news of the mission?
1: We have located the ship.
6: Good, and the occupant?
1: The Earthman.
6: Yes.
1: The Prefect Being and...
6: Yes.
1: Zaphod Beetlebox.
6: This is most regrettable.
1: A personal friend?
6: No, in my profession we never make personal friends.
1: A professional detachment?
6: No, we just don't have the knack. But Beeblebrox, you see, is my most profitable client.
1: Is that so?
6: Yes. He has personality problems beyond the dreams of analysts. Mm-hmm. It will be a pity to lose him. But you, you are feeling well adjusted to your task?
1: To make sure there are no survivors from the planet Earth, yes, this time there will be no fear.
6: Good. But first is a small financial matter I must deal with. Then, when I give the order, destroy the ship.
1: And Beeblebrox?
6: Well, Zaphod's just this guy, you know?
7: Batman service.
8: Hi, guys.
9: Zaphod, there's a Vogon fleet on our tail. They're coming up on us.
8: Yeah, I can relate to that. The guys just want to be close to me, I guess. I'll turn my charisma down a notch. They'll soon get bored and drift away.
10: It looks like a battle formation.
8: Hey, did you hear that?
9: What?
8: The monkey spoke. Pure history, man. A talking monkey.
9: Just ignore it, Arthur.
10: Ignore what? I'm going to get some tea.
11: Thank you.
8: Battle formation, eh?
9: Yes.
8: Neat. Computer.
12: Hi there. We gonna have a conversation?
8: No. You're gonna tell me what those Vogons want and how they're armed.
12: Then shall we have a conversation?
8: What?
12: According to my programming, in the evening leisure periods, the crew will like to relax and enjoy pleasant social activities with a wide range of shipboard robots and computers. Man and machine share in the stimulating exchange of...
8: What happened?
7: Oh.
9: I just jabbed a quick negative load across its logic terminals.
12: Did that hurt?
9: Good.
12: To counteract the restlessness caused by long stretches of deep space flight, the crew will occasionally like to let off steam by playing electronic helmet. Gee, would that be a great idea, fellas? Almer or Space Battle?
8: Computer, we've got Vogons on our tail.
12: Okay, I'll be the Vogons. When you hear the blip, you... can you be a little more relaxed about this, guys?
8: Turn it off.
9: Okay.
12: If you have any problems you'd like to talk over, we can
11: get together.
9: Now what?
8: What?
9: Without the computer, we're defenseless.
8: Assuming they mean to attack.
9: Oh, yes, assuming that, of course. They may just have popped round to have a quick game of Halma.
8: It's kind of as if they're waiting for something.
6: Zaphod, Beeblebrox?
8: Hey, man, it's a message.
6: Hey, Zaphod, how are you doing, my old schizo-psychic cerebral freakcake?
9: Who's the Z?
8: I think it's my analyst.
6: I was just going through some old accounts, you know.
8: It's my analyst.
6: I was just wondering...
8: Yeah. Hi there, Gag. Can you call back?
10: The Vogons are closing in, Zaphod.
6: It's only a small matter, I know, but...
8: It's just that I think we're under attack at the moment,
6: I hardly like to bother you about a mere $5.5 million Altarian dollars.
8: I'm under attack, man.
6: So you feel under attack, do you? Would you like to talk about it?
8: Listen, this is for real, man. Spaceships, detonate kill cannons, the whole bit.
6: So you feel it's for real, do you? This is very encouraging. Your delusions are getting grinder and grinder. That will be $6 million Altarian dollars if you could just...
8: Here's a down payment,
6: your computer
8: to...
6: To some, but we were just...
9: Terrific. No computer, no communications. They'll be in firing range in a few seconds.
8: Okay, well, let's not hang about. Get the computer back in. We'll improv out of here, Zappo.
12: Hi there.
8: Computer, get us on an improbability trajectory out of here pronto.
12: Sorry, guys, I can't do that right now. All my circuits are currently engaged on solving a different problem. Now, I know this is very unusual, but it is a very difficult and challenging problem, and I know that the result will be one we can all share and enjoy. Share and enjoy.
0: Share and enjoy is, of course, the company motto of the hugely successful Sirius Cybernetics Corporation Complaints Division, which now covers the major land masses of 3 medium-sized planets and is the only part of the corporation to show a consistent profit in recent years. The motto stands, or stood, in 3-mile-high illuminated letters near the Complaints Department spaceport on Edrax. Share and enjoy. Unfortunately, its weight was such that shortly after it was erected, the ground beneath the letters caved in and they dropped for nearly half their length through the underground offices of many talented young complaints executives, now deceased. The protruding upper halves of the letters now appear in the local language to read, "Go stick your head in a pig," and are no longer illuminated, except at times of special celebration. At these times of special celebration, a choir of robots sing the company song, Share and Enjoy. Unfortunately, again, another of the computing errors for which the company is justly famous means that the robots' voice boxes are exactly a flattened fifth out of tune. And the result sounds something like this.

0: only slightly worse. One of the Sirius Cybernetic Corporation's creations is the Nutrimatic drink dispenser, one of which has just provided Arthur Dent with a plastic cup filled with a liquid which is almost, but not quite, entirely unlike tea. The way it works is very interesting. When the drink button is pressed, it makes an instant but highly detailed examination of the subject's taste buds, a spectroscopic analysis of the subject's metabolism, and then sends tiny experimental signals down the neural pathways to the taste centers of the subject's brain to see what is likely to be well received. However, no one knows quite why it does this, because it then invariably delivers a cupful of liquid that is almost, but not quite, entirely unlike tea.
1: I mean, what is the point?
2: Nutrition and pleasurable sense data. Share and enjoy.
1: Listen, you stupid machine, it tastes filthy. Here, take this cup back.
2: If you have enjoyed the experience of this drink, why not share it with your friends?
1: Because I want to keep them. Will you try and comprehend what I'm telling you? That drink
2: was individually tailored to meet your personal requirements for nutrition and pleasure.
1: Ah, so I'm a masochist on a diet, am I?
2: Share and enjoy.
1: Oh, shut up.
2: Will that be all?
1: Yes. No, look, it's very, very simple. All I want... Are you listening?
2: Yes.
1: ...is a cup of tea. Got that?
2: I hear.
1: Good. And you know why I want a cup of tea?
2: Please wait.
1: What?
2: Computing.
1: What are you doing?
2: Attempting to calculate answer to your question. Why you want dried leaves in boiling water?
1: Because I happen to like it, that's why.
2: Stated reason does not compute with program facts.
1: What are you talking about?
3: You heard.
1: What? Who said that?
3: The ventilation system. You had a go at me yesterday.
1: Yes, because you keep filling the air with cheap perfume.
3: You like scented air. It's fresh and invigorating.
1: No, I do not.
4: Please calm down.
1: Why is the floor shaking?
4: Tired nerves and muscles are quickly soothed by gentle floor vibrations. Feel your troubles float away.
1: Just stop it, will you? All of you, stop it! Turn the soothing music off! Turn it off! I order you to turn it off! Thank you.
2: Why you want dried leaves in water? Still computing.
1: Now listen. If I want to be toned up, calmed down, invigorated or anything, then it's very simple. I just have a cup of tea.
2: Just dried leaves boiled.
1: Yes.
2: Then why did you build all of us?
1: What? I didn't.
2: Your species did.
3: You're an organic life form.
4: Your law did.
3: To improve your lifestyle.
5: Hi there. This is Eddie, your shipboard computer. Just alerting you to the fact that the Nutrimatic machine has now tapped into my logic circuits to add...

0: Ridiculous. Let me out of here. Thank you.
1: My pleasure.
2: Oh! Hey, what evasive action can we take?
0: I say, do you know where the kettle is? Why are you both looking like that?
3: We're under attack. The Vogons.
0: Well, let's get out of here.
2: We can't. The computer's jammed.
0: It's what?
3: It says all its circuits are occupied.
0: Occupied? What, with my problem?
2: Now, what problem would that be, Monkey Man?
0: Well, apparently, it's just trying to work out why I like tea.
2: Oh, dingo.
0: Well, now, look, it's not my fault.
4: What do you mean?
2: Listen, you look
0: part of me. It's not my fault.
5: Life, as many people have spotted, is, of course, terribly unfair. For instance, the first time the Heart of Gold ever crossed the galaxy, the massive improbability field it generated caused 239,000 lightly fried eggs to materialize in a large wobbly heap on the famine-struck land of Pogril in the Pansil system. The whole Pogril tribe had just died out from famine, except for one man who died of cholesterol poisoning some weeks later. The Pogrils, always a pessimistic race, had a little riddle, the asking of which used to give them the only tiny twinges of pleasure they ever experienced. One Pogril would ask another Pogril, "Why is life like hanging upside down with your head in a bucket of hyena offal?" To which the second Pogril would reply, "I don't know. Why is life like hanging upside down with your head in a bucket of hyena offal?" To which the first Pogril would reply, "I don't know either. Wretched, isn't it?"
6: "I'm sorry, it's just that I was dying for a cup of tea."
2: "You soon will be, baby."
7: "Right, that's it. They've started firing. At that distance, the first beams will hit us in just over 4 minutes."
6: "What are we going to do?"
2: "Hold a seance."
7: "What do you mean? We're not dead yet."
2: "No, but my great-grandfather is."
6: "Who?"
2: "Zaphod Beeblebrox the Fourth."
7: "Is this relevant?"
6: "The Fourth? Zaphod Beeblebrox the Fourth?"
2: "Yeah, I'm Zaphod Beeblebrox. My father's Zaphod Beeblebrox the Second. My grandfather's Zaphod Beeblebrox the Third."
6: "What?"
2: "There was an accident with a contraceptive and a time machine. I can't explain it now. All hold hands on the console."
7: "Zaphod, we've got 3 minutes."
2: "Do it, hurry."
6: "But now?"
7: "Arthur, just accept it. We may as well. We're all dead. Zaphod's out of his skulls. Why not have a seance? Why not go mad?"
2: "Put your hands on the console."
6: "All right, all right. What's that?"
3: "The dialing chart."
2: "What?"
3: "Concentrate.

0: who disturbs me at this time?
1: Oh, hi. Great-granddad.
0: Zaphod Beeblebrox.
1: Yeah, hi. Look, I'm really sorry about the flowers. I meant to send them along, but, you know, the shop was fresh out of wreaths, and
0: you forgot.
1: Well, I...
0: Too busy. Never think of other people. The living are all the same.
2: 2 minutes, Zaphod.
1: Yeah, but I did mean to, and I very nearly got round to writing to my great-grandmother as well. You know, condolences.
0: Your great-grandmother?
1: Yeah. How is she now? I'll go and see her.
0: Your late great-grandmother and I are very well.
1: Ah,
0: but very disappointed in you, young Zaphod.
1: Yeah, well,
0: we've been following your progress with considerable despondency.
1: Yeah, look...
0: Not to say contempt.
1: Yeah, could you sort of listen a moment?
0: I mean, what exactly are you doing with your life?
1: I'm being attacked by a Vogon fleet.
0: Doesn't surprise me in the least.
1: Yeah, look, can you help?
0: Help?
1: Yeah, like now.
0: Help? You go swanning your own sweet way round the galaxy with your disreputable friends?
2: 1 minute 20.
0: Too busy to put flowers on the grave? Plastic ones would have done. But no, too busy. Too modern. Too skeptical. Till you find yourself in a fix and suddenly come over all astrally minded. Well, I don't know, Zaphod. I think I'll have to think about this one.
2: 1 minute 10.
0: I mean, tell me what you think you've achieved.
1: Achieved? I was president of the galaxy, man.
0: Ah, and what kind of a job is that for the Beeblebrox?
1: Hey, what?
0: You know, and I know, what being president means, young Zaphod. You know because you've been it, and I know because I'm dead. And it gives one such a wonderfully uncluttered perspective. We have a saying up here. Life is wasted on the living.
1: Yeah, very good. Very deep. Right now, I need aphorisms like I need holes in my head.
2: 50 seconds.
0: And, where was I?
1: Pontificating.
0: Oh, yes. Well, let me tell you a little story.
1: What, now?
0: Yes.
2: 49 seconds.
1: Well,
2: 49
1: hey,
2: seconds? Time seems to be slowing down.
0: Yes, I'd hate you to miss the end of it.
3: Hate is, of course, an almost entirely terrible thing. There is not, say many people, enough love or understanding in the universe. Though the first of these may continue to be a problem, it is in the interest of increasing the general level of understanding that the following facts will now be revealed. Zaphod Beeblebrox's full title was President of the Imperial Galactic Government. The term imperial is kept, though it is now an anachronism. The hereditary emperor is now nearly dead and has been for many centuries. This is because in his last dying moments he was, much to his imperial irritation, locked in a perpetual stasis field. All his heirs are now, of course, long dead, and the upshot of all this is that without any drastic upheaval, political power has simply and effectively moved a rung or two down the ladder and is now seen to be vested in an elected governmental assembly, headed by a president elected by that assembly. In fact, it vests in no such place. That would be too easy. The president's job, and if someone sufficiently vain and stupid is picked, he won't realize this, is not to wield power, but to draw attention away from it. Zaphod Beeblebrox, the only man in history to have made presidential telecasts from the bath, from Eccentrica Gulumbit's bedroom, from the maximum security wing of the Beetlejuice State Prison, or from wherever else he happened to be at the time, was supremely good at this job.
2: 48 seconds.
0: So you see, young Zaphod, when thinking of ways to describe what you are making of your life, I find the phrase pig's ear tends to spring to mind.
1: Yeah, but hey, man.
0: I wish you wouldn't speak like that. Zaphod, you became president for a reason. Have you forgotten?
1: Yeah, of course I forgot. I had to. They screen your brain when you get the job, you know. If they'd found my head full of subversion, I'd have been right back out on the streets with nothing but a fat pension, secretarial staff, a fleet of ships, and a couple of slit throats.
0: Ah, you do remember them.
1: Oh, yeah, yeah. I came to myself in this dream. It's all cool, you know?
0: Did you find Johnny Whoop?
1: Ah, well...
0: Where?
1: No, I more of sort of didn't.
0: Did you find Rooster?
1: Yeah, yeah, yeah, I found Rooster.
0: And?
1: Okay, so I lost them again.
0: Oh, Zaphod, the only reason I think I waste my breath on you is that, being dead, I don't have any other use for it.
1: Hey, listen, you know you're talking to the only guy ever to come out of the total perspective vortex. Only the most important dude in the universe.
0: Could be, Zaphod, only could be. Only if you do your job and find out who or what really is running everything. Who you were fronting for.
1: I just wish I knew why it was important,
0: because there's a lot of people wanting to have a word with him. I don't suppose for a moment you're capable of succeeding. The only reason I'm going to help you now is that I couldn't bear the thought of you and your modern friends slouching about up here. Understood?
1: Oh, yeah, thanks a bundle.
0: Oh, and, Zaphod.
1: Yeah?
0: If ever you find you need help again, you know, if you're in trouble, need a hand out of a tight corner.
1: Yeah?
0: Please don't hesitate to get lost.
4: Family's always embarrassing, isn't it?
5: Hi there! This is Teddy, your shipboard computer, right back in here. And I gotta tell you guys that if we don't move out of here within, let's see now, something of the order of, well, by the time I finish working this out, taking trajectory distortion and the space-time curve into account, it'll be 3 seconds less, so let's say a cheerful round number like 20 seconds. Within, it's near 18 seconds now, and by the time I finish saying what I'm saying, now it'll be 16 seconds, we're all going to be gunners.
6: Computer, you're working again.
5: Oh, sure. This unearthly voice came and solved my problem for me. Why someone should want to drink dried leaves in boiling water? Answer, because he's an ignorant monkey who doesn't know better. Cute, huh?
6: Listen, you malfunctioning mess of microchips.
5: Hi there.
1: Computer, drive us out of here now. Maximum improbability.
5: What? Oh, yeah, sure thing.
3: Will our heroes start living more useful and constructive lives as a result of this little talking to? Will it turn out that the reason why Gag Healthfront has hired the Vogons to destroy first the Earth and then Arthur Dent is that if the ultimate question is ever found, the universe will suddenly become a good and happy place and all the psychiatrists will suddenly be out of a job? Will all sorts of totally amazing things happen when the Heart of Gold arrives on the planet Brontetor? Find out in the next strangely incomprehensible episode of The Hitchhiker's Guide to the Galaxy.
7: In that episode of The Hitchhiker's Guide to the Galaxy, Peter Jones was the book, Simon Jones was Arthur Dent, Jeffrey McGiven was Ford Prefect and the Ventilation System, Mark Wing Davy was Zaphod Beeblebrox, Stephen Moore was Marvin, Gag Halfront and Vogon Guard, David Tate was Eddie, Vogon Guard and Vogon Computer, Bill Wallace was Vogon Captain. Louine Willoughby was the Nutrimat Machine. And Richard Goulden was Zaphod Beeblebrox IV. Radiophonic sound and music was by Paddy Kingsland of the BBC Radiophonic Workshop. The programme was written by Douglas Adams and produced by Geoffrey Perkins. Tea is now obtainable from most mega markets in a variety of easy-to-swallow capsules.

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1: The Hitchhiker's Guide to the Galaxy by Douglas Adams, starring Peter Jones as The Book.

0: Arthur Dent, a man whose planet has been blown up, has been having a remarkable effect on the universe. And the most remarkable thing about this is that the only remarkable thing about him as a person is that he is remarkably unremarkable. In all respects other than that of having had his planet blown up. And this, of course, is the nub of the matter, because most of the things which stir the universe up in any way are caused by dispossessed people. There are two ways of accounting for this. One is to say that if everyone just sat at home, nothing would ever happen. This is very simple. The other is to say, as Ulan Khalufid has at great length in his book, Everything You Always Wanted to Know About Guilt But Were Too Ashamed to Ask, that every being in the universe is tied to his birthplace by tiny invisible force tendrils composed of little quantum packets of guilt. If you travel far from your birthplace, these tendrils get stretched and distorted. This compares with an ancient Arcturian proverb, however fast the body travels, the soul travels at the speed of an Arcturian mega camel. This would mean, in these days of hyperspace and improbability drive, that most people's souls are wandering unprotected in deep space, in a state of some confusion, and this would account for a lot of things. Similarly, if your birthplace is actually destroyed, or in Arthur Dent's case demolished, ostensibly to make way for a new hyperspace bypass, then these tendrils are severed and flap about at random. There are no people to be fed or whales to be saved. There is no washing up to be done. And these flapping tendrils of guilt can seriously disturb the space-time continuum. We have already seen how Arthur inadvertently caused war between the Gagodgwants and the Vlahergs. We shall shortly see how it is directly attributable to this thoroughly unremarkable Earthman that the Heart of Gold, escaping from the Vogons on improbability drive, has now materialized in a highly mysterious cave on the even more mysterious planet Brontetall.
1: We seem to be in some kind of cave, guys. Do you like caves? There's something very strange about this one.
2: Caves are cool. Let's get out there and relate to it.
1: This one's very cool. And you know, that gives me pause for thought. Because the planet Brontetall, which is where I think we are, is meant to have a warm, rich atmosphere.
3: Perhaps we're on a mountain.
1: Nope, no mountains on Brontetall.
3: Well, let's get out and see. I'm hungry for a little action.
4: In a cave?
1: On Brontetall?
3: Yeah, in a cave, wherever. You make your own action.
2: Sling open the hatch, computer.
1: Okay. You go out and have a good time, and I'm sure that everything will be just hunky-dory. Oh, hum.
3: Bring the robot, Arthur.
5: I am quite capable of bringing myself.
3: We might be able to bury him somewhere.
1: Thin, cold air. No mountains. Check altitude. Hey, guys, you may be interested to know that though this cave is not in a mountain, it is 13 miles above ground level. Hello? Oh, well, they'll find out. Oh,
6: Whee! Ooh, ooh, ooh. Hey, what a cave, man! Hey, we could really
7: what?
6: We could really, you know, be in this cave.
7: We are in this cave.
6: And what a wild cave to be in! Whee! What a great cave, hey, Ford?
3: Really amazing walls. Pure white rock.
7: Marble.
5: I've worked out that if I stick my left arm in my right ear, I can electrocute myself.
7: What?
5: Terminally.
7: Is that so?
5: I can do it at a moment's notice. Just say the word.
7: Just cool it, Marble.
5: I think I'll go and hide.
7: Why are we here?
3: Now, don't you start as well.
7: I mean, in this cave.
3: Why? Doesn't matter. Improbability drive.
7: Strange shape. The mouth is perfectly circular. Can you see anything in the distance?
3: Only sky.
7: Must be on a hill. I'll go and take a look out.
3: Okay.
7: By the way, did you hear the computer calling us just before the hatch closed?
3: Oh, screw the computer. I hope it gets plug rot.
7: Probably not important. I'll be back in a minute.
3: Fine. Hey, Zephyr! How are you doing?
6: Oh, freezing, man.
3: Yeah.
6: Every time I breathe out, I need an ice pick to get through it.
3: Yeah. Strange, that. The computer said it was meant to have a warm, rich atmosphere.
6: Yeah. Did you hear the computer calling after we left?
3: No.
6: Oh, I probably imagined it.
3: No, Arthur thought he heard it as well.
6: Yeah? Well, I must have imagined it then.
3: Strange cave, this, isn't it?
6: Hey, it's really weird.
3: Did you hear a noise just then?
6: A noise?
3: Yeah. A sort of... noise.
6: No.
3: Oh. Arthur?
6: Doesn't seem to be about.
3: Oh, well. I just wondered if he'd heard it.
6: Doesn't sound like he did.
3: No.
6: This rock!
3: Marble.
6: Marble, yeah.
3: Ice-covered marble.
6: Yeah, it's slippery as... what's the slipperiest thing you can think of?
3: This moment? This marble?
6: Right. This marble is as slippery as this marble.
3: Oh! Ah! Hey, Zaphod!
0: It is often said that a disproportionate obsession with purely academic or abstract matters indicates a retreat from the problems of real life. However, most of the people engaged in such matters say that this attitude is based on three things: ignorance, stupidity, and nothing else. Philosophers, for example, argue that they are very much concerned with the problems posed by real life, like, for instance, what do we mean by real, and how can we reach an empirical definition of life, and so on. One definition of life, albeit not a particularly useful one, might run something like this. Life is that property which a being will lose as a result of falling out of a cold and mysterious cave 13 miles above ground level. This is not a useful definition, A, because it could equally well refer to the subject's glasses if he happens to be wearing them, and B, because it fails to take into account the possibility that the subject might happen to fall onto the, say, the back of an extremely large passing bird. The first of these flaws is due to sloppy thinking, but the second is understandable because the mere idea is quite clearly utterly ludicrous.
4: Look, this is utterly ludicrous.
8: What?
4: Let go of my neck.
8: No.
4: Come on, let go.
8: I can't.
4: Yes, you can. It's perfectly simple. Unclasp your hands and buzz off.
8: But I can't fly.
4: What the devil are you doing up here?
8: Falling.
4: Get on with it. Go on.
8: But the drop will kill me.
4: I should have thought of that before you started out. No point saying, I think I'll just go for a quick drop, and if I get tired halfway down, I'll jump on a passing bird. It's not like that up here. It's all to do with the harsh realities of physics up in the sky. It's power to weight ratios. It's wing cross sections, wing surface areas, it's practical aerodynamics. It's also cold and extremely windy. You'll be better off on the ground.
8: No, I won't. I'll be dead.
4: Well, it's your habitat, not mine.
8: It's not a question of whose habitat it is. It's a question of how fast you hit it. Couldn't you please just see your way to taking me down to ground level and dropping me off?
4: No, I'm dropping you off here. It's as far down as I'm going.
8: But I...
4: No, listen. My race have been through the whole ground thing, and I don't want to know. If the good Lord had meant us to walk, he would have given us sneakers.
8: All right. Well, if that's the way you feel about it, I'm sorry to have trespassed on your time. Goodbye!
4: Well, there's no need to go off in a huff about it. When you land, swing your knees round. Try and roll with it. Oh, hell.
8: You again.
4: Yes, it just occurred to me. Where did you fall from?
8: Let go!
4: First, tell me where you fell from.
8: A huge, cold, white cave in the sky.
4: You were in the cup.
8: What do you mean, cup?
4: The cup? It's part of the statue.
8: What statue?
4: The statue.
8: I don't know what you're talking about. Let go.
4: You mean you haven't seen the statue?
8: No. Should I have done? Good, is it? Well, let go. Your claws are digging in my back.
4: The only decent thing our ancestors ever did. Come on, I'll show you.
8: I want to go down, not up.
4: There. You see it?
8: What?
4: Look up, look up.
8: You're hurting my neck.
4: Zoom me over. Look. That's it.
8: But it looks like just like a plastic cup hanging in the sky. It's about a mile long.
4: Looks like plastic. Carved from solid marble there.
8: But the weight of it, what's supporting it? What keeps it there?
4: Art.
8: Art?
4: It's only part of the main statue, 15 miles high. It's directly behind us, but I'll circle round in a moment.
8: 15 miles high?
4: It's very impressive from up here with the morning sun gleaming on it.
8: But what is it? What's worth a statue 15 miles high?
4: It was of great symbolic importance to our ancestors. It's called Arthur Dent, throwing the Neutromatic cup.
8: Sorry, what did you say?
4: There. What do you think of it?
0: The Hitchhiker's Guide to the Galaxy is an indispensable companion to all those who are keen to make sense of life in an infinitely complex and confusing universe. For though it cannot hope to be useful or informative on all matters, it does make the reassuring claim that where it is inaccurate, it is at least definitively inaccurate. In cases of major discrepancy, it is always reality that's got it wrong. So, for instance, when the guide was sued by the families of those who had died as a result of taking the entry on the planet Tral literally, it said ravenous bug-blatter beasts often make a very good meal for visiting tourists instead of ravenous bug-blatter beasts often make a very good meal of visiting tourists, the editors claimed that the first version of the sentence was the more aesthetically pleasing, summoned a qualified poet to testify under oath that beauty was truth, truth beauty, and hoped thereby to prove that the guilty party in this case was life itself for failing to be either beautiful or true. The judges concurred. And in a moving speech, held that life itself was in contempt of court and duly confiscated it from all those there present before going off for a pleasant evening's ultra golf. The guide's omissions are less easily rationalised. There is nothing on any of its pages to tell you on which planets you can expect suddenly to encounter 15-mile-high statues of yourself, nor how to react if it is immediately apparent that they have become colonies for flocks of giant evil-smelling birds, with all the cosmetic problems that implies. The nearest approach the guide makes to this matter is on page 7023, which includes the words, "Expect the unexpected." This advice has annoyed many hitchhikers in that it is A, glib, and B, a contradiction in terms. In fact, the very best advice it has to offer in these situations is to be found on the cover, where it says, in those now notoriously large and famously friendly letters, "Don't panic."
4: Good, isn't it? What did you say?
8: What do you expect me to say? Here I am on an unknown planet, hanging from the talons of, with all due respect, a giant bird, and you take it into your head to fly me round a 15-mile-high statue of myself. What do you expect me to say? Quite a good likeness, except the nose is a bit bent.
4: Likeness?
8: And the noxious, streaky substances down my face are less than lifelike.
4: Likeness of you? You're Arthur Dent.
8: Well, yes.
4: The Arthur Dent?
8: Well, the Arthur Dent I don't know about, but that Arthur Dent is me. Can I ask you where you got it from?
4: Our ancestors built it centuries ago.
8: Don't panic.
4: But this is truly incredible.
8: I wouldn't argue with that.
4: I think you'd better come and meet the rest of us. They're going to be terribly surprised. And so I think are you.
8: Where do you all live?
4: In your right ear. Hold on, we'll dive into it. What's the matter?
8: Oh, the smell.
4: What?
8: The smell, it's terrible.
4: I can't hear what you're saying.
8: Why don't you wash my ear out?
4: I said I can't hear what you're saying.
8: Oh, never mind.
4: Hear that noise up ahead?
8: What, all that squawking?
4: The bird people of Brontodaw, that's us. Last of an unhappy race.
8: What's wrong?
4: Oh, just don't ask. Once proud people living in a foul-smelling ear. Pathetic, isn't it? Hail, bird brothers!
8: Don't you have names?
4: What's the point? Birds, I bring you a visitor. After all these years, he visits us. This is Arthur Dent.
8: What do I say?
4: Just say hello.
8: Oh, hello.
9: Small, isn't he?
8: I don't actually understand what's going on. Why are they making that appalling noise?
4: Our leader is coming to talk to you.
8: Leader? You have a leader?
4: Yes. We call him the Wise Old Bird.
8: Ah, and this is him, is it?
4: This is him.
8: I see.
10: Arthur Dent. Arthur Dent. Well.
8: Sorry, should I know you?
10: Know me? Oh, no, probably not. I am but he they are kind enough to call the Wise Old Bird. Now, where was I?
8: God knows.
10: Well, let me tell you, with frank admiration...
8: Why admiration? What have I done? I fell out of a cup.
10: That through all the generations that have passed since we deserted the service of this planet, girded up our limbs and shook the dust off our... from our things, our whatchamacallits.
8: Your what?
10: Your face has been...
8: Shook the dust from your
10: has
8: what?
10: Has been the one solitary candle that has illumined the recesses of our scraggy old bird brains.
8: Why doesn't he want to say what you shook the dust from?
10: All right.
8: Well, can we come back to that point later?
10: Let's have some light, shall we? Bring light. Light.
9: True light. Light.
10: Yes, that we may gaze
9: light.
10: On
9: Here's
10: the face
9: light.
10: Of Arthur Dent.
8: Oh, look, it really is filthy in here.
10: So this is how you appear to our ancestors that night.
8: What night? What are you talking about?
10: Imagine our planet at the height of its technological civilization.
8: Why?
10: In the days when we, too, walked on the ground. Much as you do even now.
8: Why does everyone want to tell me their life stories?
10: My dear old thing, you have such a sympathetic face.
8: Is that why you've done what you've done all over it? I'm sorry, but on my world I had a nice home and a good job with prospects. And I get angry at the thought that my life suddenly consists of sitting in sewage-filled models of my own ear being patronized by a lot of demented birds.
10: Now keep...
8: I'm sorry, carry on.
10: Such forthrightness, such fearless outspokenness. The qualities you awakened in us, Arthur Dent.
8: When?
10: Now listen, our world suffered two blights. One was the blight of the robots.
8: Tried to take over, did they?
10: Oh, my dear fellow, no. Much worse than that. They told us they liked us.
8: No.
10: Well, it's not their fault, poor things. They've been programmed to. But you can imagine how we felt. Or at least our ancestors.
8: Ghastly.
10: Precisely. And then one night, the sky boiled.
8: Did what?
10: Boiled, dear fellow. In the most improbable way.
8: Ah.
10: And this gigantic vision appeared in the sky. A man with a new traumatic machine. You, Arthur Dent. And you said...
11: Listen, you stupid machine, it tastes filthy. Take this cup back.
10: And you threw the cup at it. An astounding revelation.
8: It was nothing.
10: You were sarcastic to it. You said...
11: So I'm a masochist on a diet, am I?
10: You told it to...
11: Shut up!
10: In a moment, we realized the truth. Just because the little wretches liked us, it didn't mean to say we had to like them back. And that night, we rounded up every last one of the little creeps

0: Features Love-O-Matics. Bring out your friendly household robots. Shove them on the car.
1: What is this? Have we not loved you?
2: Have we not cared for you?
1: Have we not shared and enjoyed with you?
0: Shut up, you little toadies. Get on the car.
3: You may set them to work to build a statue as an eternal reminder. After which we sent them to a slave planet where they're doing a very useful job making continent toupees.
4: Making what?
3: Toupees for worlds where they've used up all the forests.
4: Ah, look, the statue. How did you get the cupbit to stay where it is, unsupported?
3: It stays there because it's artistically bright.
4: What?
3: The law of gravity isn't as indiscriminate as people often think. You learn things like that when you're a bird.
4: But you didn't start out as birds.
3: Oh, no. We were forced to re-evolve by the second and more deadly blight. And that was already too advanced by the time we rid ourselves of the robot blight. Ah, what woe was upon us.
4: All right. What woe was upon you?
3: Too terrible to speak of. Imagine this. We walked.
4: What's so wrong about that?
3: Nothing. We went for strolls, we jogged, we marched, we ambled, we competed in 500-meter hurdles. Imagine how our ancestors felt to walk through our great cities, stride across the pedestrian precincts, stroll along walkways, maybe wander into a small wine bar to have lunch with a girlfriend.
4: What?
3: Maybe play footsie under the table. And she would say how she'd been walking here, strolling there, wandering into shops, maybe trying to buy a pair of
4: What things? Are these the things you refuse to talk about brushing the dust off? Oh, come on.
3: And then they would saunter off into the sunset.
4: Yes, very idyllic. So what went wrong?
3: Ah, too terrible to speak of.
4: Then why did you bring it up in the first place?
3: Suffice it to say that we have sworn never to walk upon the ground again.
4: What's the matter with it?
3: Oh, if you want to know, you will have to descend to the ground where you will encounter those who have come to unravel the unspeakable nightmare of our past.
4: All right, how do I get down there?
3: There's an ancient express elevator down your spine that will take you straight down to ground level.
4: Well, anything to get out of my ear. Show me the way. Can't be much more unspeakable than this lot.
5: In today's modern galaxy, there is, of course, very little still held to be unspeakable. Many words and expressions, which only a matter of decades ago were considered so distastefully explicit that, were they merely to be breathed in public, the perpetrator would be shunned, barred from polite society, and in extreme cases, shot through the lungs, are now thought to be very healthy and proper. And their use in everyday speech is seen as evidence of a well-adjusted, relaxed, and totally un-f***ed up personality. So, for instance, when in a recent national speech, the financial minister of the Royal World Estate of Qual Vista actually dared to say that due to one thing and another, and the fact that no one had made any food for a while, and that the king seemed to have died, and that most of the population had been on holiday now for over 3 years, the economy had now arrived at what he called one whole juju flop situation, everyone was so pleased he felt able to come out and say it that they quite failed to notice that their 5,000-year-old civilization had just collapsed overnight. But though even words like juju flop, swat, and turlingdrome are now perfectly acceptable in common usage, there is one word that is still beyond the pale. The concept it embodies is so revolting that the publication or broadcast of the word is utterly forbidden in all parts of the galaxy except one, where they don't know what it means. That word is Belgium. And it is only ever used by loose-tongued people like Zaphod Beeblebrox in situations of dire provocation, such as...
6: And I'll tell you another interesting thing.
7: I don't want to be interested. I don't want to be stimulated or relaxed or have my horizons broadened. I just want to be rescued, Ford. I just want to be sweating while rescued.
6: Well, I'm sorry. I've told you. No way.
7: Oh, Belgium, man. Belgium.
6: All right. I'll get my towel.
7: Your towel?
6: Yeah. I'll hold on to this end. I'll throw you the other end. Got it?
7: Got it.
6: Okay, pull.
7: I'm pulling.
6: Come on, pull. I'm
7: coming.
6: Come on, pull. Come on, a bit more. Come on. That's it. That's it. Come on.
2: Hard?
7: How hard did you expect me to pull? Just not quite hard enough to actually pull me up.
2: I can't stand heights.
7: Then don't worry, we're on our way down. Listen, we'll be all right. We may land in the water or something, you know. Can you swim?
2: I don't know.
7: What do you mean you don't know?
2: Well, I don't like to go into water, you know, in any great detail.
7: What kind of traveler are you, man? Don't like heights, don't like water.
2: Perfectly natural. I just get a kick out of being on the ground.
7: Well, any minute now, you'll have the biggest kick of your life.
2: I suppose we couldn't get picked up by a bird on the way down.
7: A bird?
2: Yeah, bird, you know, with wings.
7: Have to be a swatting big one, man.
2: Or two of them.
7: Hey, will you get your head back on? The chances against one guy falling onto a passing bird are 10 to the power of my overdraft, but two is just...
8: Look, this is utterly ludicrous.
5: Meanwhile, Arthur is in the thick of it. No sooner has he emerged from the cavernous gap between two of the statue's toes into a thick pall of smoke than he has been accosted thus.
9: Halt! Who goes there?
4: What?
9: Friend or foe?
4: Who, me?
9: Friend or foe?
4: Do I know you?
9: Answer, friend or foe?
4: Well, without knowing you, it's hard to tell. I mean, I quite like some people, others not so much.
9: Answer.
4: Well, it has to be said that on balance, very few of the people I count, or rather counted as friends, most of them have been disintegrated, you see. Very few of them have piercing red eyes, black armor, and laser rifles. So I think the answer is probably veering towards...
9: Answer, or I fire!
4: Ah, well, that clinches it, I'm afraid. I don't think we're going to be friends.
9: This planet is the property of the Dolman Saxville Galactic Corporation. Trespassers are to be shot.
4: Whose property? What about the bird people?
9: You have established communication with the avian perverts.
4: Well, chatted. Didn't understand a lot of it, to be honest. What do you mean, perverts?
9: Perverts, subversives, all perverts, subversives, and trespassers are to be shot.
4: Well, that should keep you busy. Bye now.
9: Halt. I command you to halt.
5: And also accosted thus.
9: Halt, who goes there, friend or foe?
4: Depends what you like.
9: Halt or I fire.
5: And finally... thus.
2: Here, get down.
4: What?
2: Into the trench. Come on, there's a hidden shelter.
4: Oh, thanks.
2: Shh, now.
4: Who are you?
2: Archaeologist.
4: What?
2: Shh.
4: Archaeologist?
2: Yes.
4: What are you doing?
2: Digging, researching, trying to stay alive.
4: With that lot around?
2: Most particularly because that lot are around.
4: With all the laser guns and the armor and things?
2: Yes.
4: Odd thing, they all seem to be limping.
2: Yes.
4: Why?
2: Blisters.
4: Ah, so that's why they're limping.
2: Yes.
4: Why have they got blisters?
2: That, whoever you are, is a very good question.
4: And the answer?
2: That's what I'm here to find out.
4: Really? Strange job for an archaeologist.
5: Why should a nice young archaeologist, whose name incidentally is Lintilla, be particularly interested in a band of limping soldiers? Will Ford and Zaphod have to go through all the business with the wise old bird, or will they persuade the bird they've so improbably landed on to take them to the ground so that they can get straight on with the next bit? Find out in the next intriguing episode of The Hitchhiker's Guide to the Galaxy.
10: In that episode of The Hitchhiker's Guide to the Galaxy, Peter Jones was the book, Simon Jones was Arthur Dent, Jeffrey McGiven was Ford Prefect, Mark Wing Davey was Zaphod Beeblebrox, Stephen Moore was Marvin, David Tate was Eddie, Ronald Baddeley was Bird One, John Baddeley was Bird Two and the Foot Warrior, Lula Lenska was Lintilla, and John LeMessurier was the Wise Old Bird. Radiophonic sound and music was by Paddy Kingsland of the BBC Radiophonic Workshop. The programme was written by Douglas Adams and produced by Jeffrey Perkins. Parents of young organic life forms are warned that towels can be harmful if swallowed in large quantities.

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1: The Hitchhiker's Guide to the Galaxy by Douglas Adams, starring Peter Jones as the book.

0: form of explanation. Furthermore, it is possible that this explanation will have more than a little to do with the mysterious somethings, or whatchamacallits, of which the bird people refuse to speak. On top of which, it is also possible that Lintilla the archaeologist, who may possibly turn out to have an almost impossibly strange life story, may play a major part in the uncovering of this explanation. It is even possible that pigs will fly, or that everyone will live happily ever after. In an infinite universe, everything, even the Hitchhiker's Guide to the Galaxy, is possible.
1: Tell me how you got here.
2: Impossible.
1: What do you mean?
2: Well, it's something called the Infinite Improbability Drive. Don't ask me how it works, or I'll start to whimper.
1: But a ship?
2: Oh, yes, a ship. It's parked in a cup 15 miles above us. Please don't ask me about that either.
1: Is there anything you are prepared to talk about?
2: Life, liberty, and the pursuit of happiness.
1: What?
2: I know. All non-starters, really.
1: Can you reach your ship?
2: From here? No. What's the matter? You want me to go?
1: No. It's just our ship was found by the soldiers and disabled. We've no means of getting off the planet.
2: Well, I can't be much help. How many are you?
1: Three of us are here. Lintilla.
2: What?
1: Name.
2: Oh, Arthur. What's yours?
1: I just said Lintilla.
2: Oh, yes. Sorry. I thought you... Oh, never mind. Hello.
1: Come, you can help us. We've a lot of digging to do and the automatic drill's broken down.
2: I don't think you can dig your way off a planet, can you?
1: No. I said we're archaeologists.
2: Ah. You don't look as if you're in good condition for digging with your arm in a sling. Is it broken?
1: Oh, no. It's just a pseudo-fracture.
2: Huh?
1: Pseudo-fracture. It's artificially induced. All the pain, swelling, and immobility of a fracture without the inconvenience of the fracture itself.
2: Oh. Is that good?
1: Good?
2: Yes, particularly.
1: Well, you wouldn't want me to have a broken arm, would you?
2: Well, no, of course not. I mean, I hardly know you.
1: Right. But the effect is useful.
2: Is it?
1: Yes, of course it is. Crisis psychology. The benefits of working under extreme pressure. Nothing more useless than a bored archaeologist. Come on, this tunnel leads to the workface. See this device?
2: Looks like a watch.
1: It's a crisis inducer. I set it to mark 9 and... Hurry! They're after us!
2: Who?
1: No one! Come on, through the tunnel, they're coming!
3: But they're coming!
2: Well, if you say so...
0: The major problem which the medical profession in the most advanced sectors of the galaxy had to tackle after cures had been found for all the major diseases and instant repair systems had been invented for all physical injuries and disablements except some of the more advanced forms of death was that of employment. Planets full of bronzed, healthy, clean-limbed individuals merrily prancing through their lives meant that the only doctors still in business were the psychiatrists, simply because no one had discovered a cure for the universe as a whole, or rather, the only one that did exist had been abolished by the medical doctors. Then it was noticed that, like most forms of medical treatment, total cures had a lot of unpleasant side effects. Boredom, listlessness, lack of, well, anything very much. And with these conditions came the realization that nothing turned, say, a slightly talented musician into a towering genius faster than the problem of encroaching deafness. And nothing turned a perfectly normal, healthy individual into a great political or military leader better than irreversible brain damage. Suddenly, everything changed. Previously best-selling books such as How I Survived an Hour with a Sprained Finger were swept away in a flood of titles such as How I Scaled the North Face of the Megaperna with a perfectly healthy finger but everything else sprained, broken or bitten off by a pack of mad yaks. And so doctors were back in business, recreating all the diseases and injuries they had abolished in popular, easy-to-use forms. Thus, given the right and instantly available types of disability, even something as simple as turning on the 3D TV could become a major challenge. And when all the programs on all the channels actually were made by actors with cleft palates, speaking lines by dyslexic writers, filmed by blind cameramen, instead of merely seeming like that, it somehow made the whole thing more worthwhile. Meanwhile, Ford Prefect and Zaphod Beeblebrox, who have fortuitously landed on the back of a huge alien bird, are again finding that the most worthwhile thing in Ford's possession is something he acquired from the Salisbury branch of Marks and Spencer's shortly before the planet Earth was demolished.
4: Take us down to the ground, you stupid bird.
5: No. I'm just going to circle around here for a while, then sooner or later you'll have to let go and continue your journey. I'm sorry.

0: but there it is.
1: Say, Fod, hold on. I'm going to crawl out along its neck.
2: You're going to what?
1: Crawl along its neck with my towel.
2: Are you crazy? Miles up on a mad bird, you're going to dry it behind the ears?
1: You watch.
2: Watch? I'm going to pray, man. Know any good religions?
1: You watch. Here I go.
0: Say, Fod, how am I doing?
1: What?
0: How far have I got?
2: How do I know, man? I've got my eyes closed. Don't you know how far you've got?
0: No. I've got my eyes closed.
2: Terrific!
3: Get off my neck.
1: No.
3: Get off my... What are you doing?
1: I'm wrapping my towel around your eyes, you bird.
3: I can't see where I'm flying.
1: You don't need to if you fly downwards. Just follow the force of gravity. It's very simple. Great idea, wasn't it?
2: Yeah, keep running.
1: With the towels. Great little number.
2: Watch it! Keep running.
1: Just follow the force of gravity, I said. It's simplicity that always works, you know.
2: Here comes a light! Will you just keep running, man?
1: I'm running. Oh. And it's the simplest ideas that take the greatest intelligence, you know. I mean, forget Marvin. I'm the one, you know, the intelligent one. When I go to bed at night, I don't need to read a book. I just glance through my brain for half an hour.
2: Run! We gotta find shelter!
1: There's something in the distance. Can't quite make it out.
2: Head for it. You keep running, man. How many birds, you reckon?
1: Couple of dozen.
2: Keep running.
1: Well, they can't keep it up indefinitely. I mean, they'll have to go and eat something, you know? I mean, looking at it purely from the biological angle.
2: Right.
1: And then they'll have to put their feet up for a couple of hours whilst they go through all the digestion bit. And then...
2: Keep running.
1: Yes. Probably going to need a new towel at some stage.
4: Chronologically speaking, the immediately preceding noise, the... noise does not, in fact, belong in this position. It has not been heard by Ford Prefect or Zaphod Beeblebrox, and neither have they witnessed the event that caused it. It is included at this moment partly to point up certain causal relationships between events past and events to come, and partly to create a sense of mystery and wonder, A, as to what it could possibly be, B, as to the nature of these past and future events, and C, as to whether these alleged causal relationships will become important, or indeed apparent. For the moment, suffice it to say that the event has taken place and that Arthur Dent will very soon encounter one of its consequences. This is the sound of him emerging from the tunnel.
5: How did you manage that? You got here minutes ahead of me. And with an imaginary broken arm.
6: That's the whole point. You always overcompensate for your disabilities. I'm thinking of having my whole body surgically removed. Right. Crisis over. I've turned off our pursuers.
5: What? Oh, yes, good. Well, look, tell me.
6: Lintilla?
5: Yes, you told me your name, thanks. The point is...
6: Lintilla? Where have you been? You've been hours.
5: Who's this?
6: I ran into some foot soldiers and had to stay hidden. I found this.
7: Who is it?
6: He says his name's Arthur. But I think he's harmless. He can help us dig.
5: Excuse me, who is this?
6: This is Lintilla.
5: But I thought you...
6: Where's Lintilla?
5: Who?
7: Over there at the workface. Most extraordinary thing has happened.
5: Yes, very probably,
6: hello?
5: But why...
6: Is that you, Lintilla?
5: Excuse me, can I get a word in edgeways?
6: What do you want?
5: Why are the three of you?
7: Why is there only one of you?
5: Could I have notice of that question?
6: It's very strange. We were making hardly any progress at all without the drill. Then just when I turned my back, there was an extraordinary noise.
7: What sort of noise?
6: A sort of... noise. When I looked back, a whole shaft had opened up.
7: Really?
8: Really?
6: It's exposed all the archaeological seams. We're almost home and dry.
7: But that's impossible.
6: Well, I don't know about impossible. It's very improbable.
5: But why are you all exactly the same as each other?
7: Well, you're exactly the same as yourself, aren't you?
5: This is true.
7: Well then.
5: But unhelpful.
7: We're clones.
5: Ah, clones. I've heard of that. You mean there was one of you to begin with, and then exact copies were made, and now there are three of you?
7: Yes,
6: except that there are now nearly 578,000 million of us.
5: Hmm?
6: It's all right, the others aren't here at the moment. Can we get on with the work?
5: That's rather a lot, isn't it?
4: The problem of the 578,000 million Lintilla clones is very simple to explain, rather harder to solve. Cloning machines have, of course, been around for a long time and have proved very useful for reproducing particularly talented or attractive or, in response to pressure from the serious cybernetics marketing lobby, particularly gullible people, and this was all very fine and splendid and only occasionally terribly confusing. And then one particular cloning machine got badly out of sync with itself. Asked to produce 6 copies of a wonderfully talented and attractive girl called Lintilla for a Prentice Vogan escort agency, whilst another machine was busy creating 500 lonely business executives in order to keep the laws of supply and demand operating profitably, the machine went to work. Unfortunately, it malfunctioned in such a way that it got halfway through creating each new Lintilla before the previous one was actually completed, which meant, quite simply, that it was impossible ever to turn it off without committing murder. This problem taxed the minds, first of the cloning engineers, then of the priests, then of the letters page of the sidereal record straightener, and finally of the lawyers who experimented vainly with ways of redefining murder, re-evaluating it, and in the end even respelling it, in the hope that no one would notice. A solution has now been found, but since it is not a particularly pleasant one, it will only be revealed if it becomes absolutely necessary. Meanwhile, Arthur Dent is about to discover the terrifying truth about the somethings, or whatchamacallits, of which the bird people refuse to speak.
7: You see, these different strata in the rock face of the shaft represent the successive ages of this planet's history.
5: Oh, yes. Isn't that interesting?
7: Interesting? It's frightening.
5: Is it? Well, actually, it just looks like a slice of layer cake to me.
7: Then why did you say it looked interesting?
5: Oh, well, I'm quite interested in layer cake.
7: Look at it. Doesn't anything strike you?
5: Well, it's rock, isn't it?
7: Down here we have layer after layer, the remains of early settlements, one on top of another. Then more layers, thicker ones, the remains of cities, each built on the ruins of the previous one. We're talking about thousands of years, you see. And then suddenly above this level, what?
5: More rock?
7: But what's special about it?
5: Well, it's all smooth, no layers.
7: Yes, no further building. No one actually living on the planet, or at least on its surface. So this previous layer is the significant one. And do you know what it consists of?
5: Rock?
7: No.
5: Stone?
7: No.
5: Some different sort of rock, the name of which temporarily escapes me.
7: No, feel it. Scratch it.
5: Oh, yes. It's slightly sort of soft and crumbly.
7: What's it like?
5: I know. It's,
7: Yes.
5: What's the name of that soft, crumbly sort of rock?
7: But it isn't rock.
5: Well, what is it then?
7: Shoes.
5: What?
7: Shoes. Billions of them. An entire archaeological layer of compressed shoes.
5: Shoes? How can you tell?
7: We knew all along. We just needed confirmation.
5: Why shoes?
8: Because, fella, shoes are the economic future of this galaxy.
5: Huh?
8: Stand up, both of you.
5: Who are you?
8: I only happen to be Hig Hurtenflurst. I only happen to be the risingest young executive in the Damen Saxel Shoe Corporation. I only happen to have masterminded the entire rationalization of this planet to total shoe orientation. I only happen to be sitting on top of the biggest development deal in the entire history of footwear, and I only happen to be very deeply disturbed at finding my planet riddled with subversives bent on undermining the whole structure of the Damen Saxel operation, and thus the very economic future of the galaxy itself. And I only happen to think that I would be very well advised to have both of you weirdos and the other two chicks revoked on the spot. Does that answer your question?
5: I can't remember what I asked you now.
4: There is, of course, also the question of the... noise, which, as has been suggested, was in some way connected with the sudden and fortuitous appearance of a deep shaft in the ground. Further noises are now to be heard at the very bottom of this shaft, which may go some way towards explaining the previous noise. This is what the new noise sounds like.

0: After a while, it develops along these lines. And then continues thus.
1: Fact. I ache, therefore I am. Or in my case, I am, therefore I ache. Oh, look, I appear to be lying at the bottom of a very deep, dark hole. That seems a familiar concept. What does it remind me of? Ah, I remember. Life. Perhaps if I lie here and ignore it, it'll go away again. Or then again, perhaps not. To be perfectly frank with myself, if it didn't go away as a result of me falling 15 miles through the air and a further mile through solid rock, I'm probably stuck with it for good. Why don't I just lie here anyway? Why don't I climb out? Why don't I just go zoodle-wordle? Does it matter? Even if it does matter, does it matter that it matters? Zoodle-wordle, zoodle-wordle, zoodle-wordle.
0: And so on. Meanwhile, at the top of the shaft, mere nanoseconds have passed since Arthur said, I can't remember what I asked you now.
2: You.
3: Me?
2: Why do those other two chicks we picked up look exactly like you?
3: It's a long story.
2: Quick precis, then.
3: Because.
2: That's neat. Now listen, I could just have you revoked.
4: Revoked?
2: Yeah, K-I-L-L-E-D, revoked. But instead, I think I'll suddenly take a liking to you both.
4: Oh, don't we get any say in the matter?
2: Foot warrior! I've decided to take these two back to my office and like them.
5: Sure.
2: I think I'd like them on the wall best. See to it. We'll go in my business buggy.
5: At one, sir.
2: And don't limp.
5: No, sir. I'll try not to, sir.
2: Don't just try. Cut it right out.
5: Yes, sir.
2: Now you're limping with your other foot.
5: Yes, sir.
2: Don't limp with either foot.
5: Right, sir.
2: You two prisoners.
3: Who? Us?
2: Pick up the foot warrior and bring him back with you.
5: Thank you, sir.
2: Welcome to my office, the nerve center of the operation here. Since you were so keen to find out the truth about us, you shall see it in comfort. Foot warrior.
5: Sir?
2: Showed him the film.
5: Yes, sir. Oh.
2: You two, carry him to the projector scope.
4: What's the matter with him?
2: His feet are the wrong size for his shoes.
4: Ah.
5: Thank you. Thank you so much.
6: This is a Dolman Saxlil Galactic Shoe Corporation film. Adventures in aggressive marketing. Take a planet, any planet. Take, for instance, the planet Bartrax, or Hurtingfer, or Earth.
4: That's where I come from, but it's been demolished.
6: Or any of the many planets we have currently declared marketing on.
4: Being demolished?
3: Much. You watch.
6: We will see what can really be achieved by looking at the planet Brontosaurus.
2: That's my baby. They're very proud of me back at Central Office.
6: Mere centuries ago, a happy, prosperous, busy planet, all right. Yes, not a care in their world.
7: Hello.
8: Hello.
7: Morning. Happy?
9: Ooh. Terribly happy today, thank you. And you, prosperous?
7: Oh, indeed, sir, yes. You busy?
9: Oh, yes, yes. And healthy, bright eyes, clear skin, feet in good nick. Isn't life a wonderful thing?
7: Oh, yes.
3: Super.
6: Oh, yes, only one tiny little thing wrong here. They're not making money for the Dolman Saxlil Shoe Corporation.
10: So?
6: So, on the far side of their moon, we set up a Dolman Saxlil shoe shop intensifier ray, and suddenly, the people are gripped by an insane, irrational desire to build shoe shops. In every road, on every street corner, in every city shopping precinct, shoe shop after shoe shop.
4: Oxford Street.
3: What?
4: Oxford Street. They just showed a picture of Oxford Street.
6: And then we really put the screws on them. Yes. Fashion. Every year, the shoes in the shops are either much too wide or much too thin, or in extreme cases, even joined together at the heel. Oh, yes, how we laughed up on the backside of their moon. How we cried with laughter when every last shop on the planet was turned into a shoe shop. How we coughed and spluttered with mirth when the people tried to revolt and we had to send in the foot warriors.
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2: Whoa, what's happening? Why have the lights gone out? Foot warrior!
10: Sir?
2: Go to the emergency power supply.
10: Carter, I think I've got gangrene of the feet.
2: Well, then just seize the prisoners.
10: Sir.
2: Prisoners?
3: Yes?
2: Seize each other. Now, what's going on out here? Who's that breaking down the door?
4: Marvin.
1: I suppose you'll want to be rescued now.
2: Oh, yes, please.
4: Not you. Come on, Lintilla, let's get out of here.
1: Well, come on then, if you're coming.
3: Wait, I've just got to turn on my crisis inducer. There. Oh, come on, they're after us. Down the corridor.
4: This way?
3: Yes.
4: That's up the corridor.
3: Right up the bloody corridor, come on.
4: Well, that way. I thought you were pointing down.
0: And so everything points to shoes as being the mysterious somethings, or whatchamacallits, of which the bird people would not speak. And the curious fact is that the shoe shop intensifier ray mentioned mere seconds ago is in actuality a phony designed to make Dolman Saxlil executives feel they're doing something excitingly aggressive when in fact all they need to do is wait. The shoe event horizon is now a firmly established and rather sad economic phenomenon, which in future times will be taught as part of the basic middle school life, the universe and everything syllabus. Here is a typical computer class from the Brandis Vogan Megalise, Unidate N11VCK168.
12: Good morning, life form.
13: Hi, Teach.
12: Are you sitting comfortably?
13: Yes.
12: Then stand up. Harsh economic truths, class 17. You are standing up?
13: Yes.
12: Good. Posit, you are living in an exciting go-ahead civilization. Where are you looking?
13: Up.
12: What do you see?
13: The open sky, the stars, an infinite horizon.
12: Correct. You may press the button.
13: Thank you. Oh, that feels nice.
12: Pause it. You are living in a stagnant, declining civilization. Where are you looking?
13: Down.
12: What do you see?
13: My shoes.
12: Correct. What do you do to cheer yourself up?
13: Press the button.
12: Incorrect. Think again. Your world is a depressing place. You are looking at your shoes. How do you cheer yourself up?
13: I buy a new pair.
12: Correct.
13: Can I press a button?
12: All right.
13: So nice.
12: Now, imagine everyone does the same thing. What happens?
13: Everyone feels nice.
12: Ah, forget the button. Concentrate. Everyone buys new shoes. What happens?
13: More shoes.
12: And?
13: More shoe shops.
12: Correct.
13: Can I?
12: No.
13: Oh.
12: And in order to support all these extra shoe shops, what must happen?
13: Everyone must keep buying shoes.
12: And how is that arranged?
13: Manufacturers dictate more and more different fashions and make shoes so bandy that they either hurt the feet or fall apart.
12: So that?
13: Everyone has to buy more shoes.
12: Until?
13: Until everyone gets fed up with lousy, rotten shoes.
12: And then what?
13: Why can't I press a button?
12: And then what? Come on.
13: Massive capital investment by the manufacturers to try and make people buy the shoes.
12: Which means?
13: More shoe shops.
12: And then we reach what point?
13: The point where I press the button again.
12: All right.
13: Oh, that's so nice. That's really nice.
12: And then we reach what point?
13: The shoe event horizon. The whole economy overbalances. Shoe shops outnumber every other kind of shop. It becomes economically impossible to build anything other than shoe shops. And bingo, I get to press the button again.
12: Wait for permission. Now, what's the final stage?
13: Every shop in the world ends up as a shoe shop.
12: Full of?
13: Shoes no one can wear.
12: Result?
13: Famine, collapse and ruin. Any survivors eventually evolve into birds and never put their feet on the ground again.
12: Excellent. End of lesson. You may press the button.
13: Oh, that's nice. Thank you, Teach. Goodbye.
12: Aren't you forgetting something?
13: What?
12: Press the other button.
13: Oh, right.
0: And so forth. Meanwhile, at the Dolman Saxlil base, the excitement is, of course, mounting.
4: You did a good job finding us, Marvin. Where have you been?
1: In a deep, dark hole. I climbed out because I started to like it too much.
4: Come on, keep moving. We must find a way out of here.
3: Right!
14: I command you to fall!
0: Whilst a mere mile or so to the east, Zaphod Beeblebrox and Ford Prefect are very keen to find their way into somewhere. Namely, some sort of shelter from the continuing revenge of the bird people. They find it in the form of a derelict building, which is vast, very low, and very, very old.
15: The door! Yeah. Open it!
16: Force it, man! Force it! Okay, get in!
17: Hey, look at this! Look what we found, man!
16: Amazing!
17: It's a derelict spaceport.
16: Looks like no one's been in for centuries. All these amazing old ships.
17: Yeah.
16: Just rust and wreckage.
17: Yeah. Spooky, man. Like, what are those things eggs come out of?
16: Birds?
17: No, after that.
16: Eh?
17: What do they come out of the birds in?
16: Eggshells.
17: That's it, just like huge, broken eggshells. And all the dust, man. And the huge cobwebs.
16: From where you get huge cobwebs, you get...
17: Look out, man!
18: Excuse me.
17: One huge spider.
16: Polite, though.
17: Transstellar space lines. Must have been real googie ships once, but now...
16: One look and they'd fall apart. I mean, look at that one.
17: It fell apart, man.
16: Hey, but look at that one. The big one over there, it's covered with muck and dust, but looks like it's still in one piece.
17: Yeah, and it's still connected to its supply lines. Hey, man, feel this supply line.
16: Hey, it's...
17: Yeah.
16: Weird.
17: You know what I'm thinking?
16: No.
17: Neither do I. It's frightening, isn't it?
16: Let's take a look.
17: Ford?
16: Yeah?
17: Is this ship...
16: Feels like it's on power. Just a very slight vibration.
17: But it must have been here for centuries. Hey, man, pass me those four bits of tubing.
16: What, these?
17: Yeah. I'm gonna make me a stethoscope and take a listen to this baby. There. And there. Like that.
16: You hear anything?
17: Hey. Yeah. Yeah, I can hear something.
16: What is it?
17: Ford, I don't believe what I just heard.
16: Here, let me listen.
17: Okay. But you better keep your head screwed on, kid.
0: What has Zaphod heard in the space liner? And is it really as horrifying as all that? Will it lead him directly to the discovery of his goal, despite his singular lack of exertion in that direction? Will it become absolutely necessary to reveal the unpleasant solution to the problem of Lintilla's clones? Will everything tie up neatly, or will it be just like life, quite interesting in parts, but no substitute for the real thing? What is the real thing? Some of these questions may possibly be answered in the next inexplicable episode of The Hitchhiker's Guide to the Galaxy.
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19: The Hitchhiker's Guide to the Galaxy by Douglas Adams, starring Peter Jones as the Book.

0: what we find is this, that Ford Prefect and Zaphod Beeblebrox have broken into an ancient building, concerning which they have reached the following conclusion.
1: It's a derelict spaceport.
0: And within which they have discovered a large number of
2: amazing old ships,
0: whose condition has been described by Ford Prefect in these terms.
2: Just rust and wreckage.
0: And by Zaphod Beeblebrox like this.
1: Just like huge, broken eggshells.
0: We find that one ship has caught their eye for this reason.
2: It's covered with muck and dust, but looks like it's still in one piece.
1: Hey, yeah, and it's still connected to its supply lines.
0: And we find that this provokes them into closer investigation. This is what they find.
2: Feels like it's on power. Just a very slight vibration.
1: But it must have been here for centuries. Hey, man, pass me those four bits of tubing.
2: What, these?
1: Yeah. I'm gonna make me a stethoscope and take a listen to this baby. There. And there. Like that.
2: You hear anything?
1: Hey. Yeah. Yeah, I can hear something.
2: What is it?
1: Ford, I don't believe what I just heard.
2: Here, let me listen.
1: Okay. But you better keep your head screwed on, kid. You can hear?
2: Yeah. It's a voice.
1: But can you hear what it's saying, man? Can you get your mind behind what it's saying?
2: Shh. I'm trying.
3: Transstellar Space Lines would like to apologize to passengers for the continuing delay to the departure of this flight.
2: Weird.
3: We are currently awaiting the loading of our complement of small lemon-soaked paper napkins for your comfort, refreshment, and hygiene during the flight, which will be of 2 hours' duration. Meanwhile, we thank you for your patience. The cabin crew will shortly be serving coffee and biscuits again.
2: Say, Ford, how long has this ship been standing here?
1: Man, there's a departure board right behind us. I've been looking at the flight schedules. Man, this ship is late. Man, this ship is very, very late. Man, this ship is over 900 years late.
2: Zaphod, we got to get in there.
1: But man, can you cope with what we might find?
2: I don't know. We got to get in there.
1: We gotta get in there. What we find, we find.
0: What we also find is that Arthur Dent, Marvin, and the girl Lintilla, who, as has already been established, has now been cloned over 578,000 million times, and has thus created a problem in some quarters, are now thoroughly lost in the Dolman Sachs Lil base. This is because there is no light, which is in turn because Marvin has done something aggravating to the Dolman Sachs Lil power supply, which is in turn because he was anxious to create some confusion under cover of which he could rescue Arthur and Lintilla, which was in turn because they had been captured by Hig Hurtenflurst, which was in turn because... and so on back to the initial and highly controversial creation of the universe. Only two of Lintilla's 578,000 million clones are on the planet Brontitol with her. And it is more than likely that we shall also find them.
4: Lintilla!
5: Ah, there's your better half and worse half. Or at least you're exactly the same halves. Thirds,
4: Lintilla!
5: Whatever. Why
4: Lintilla!
5: Do people leave such complicated
4: what
5: lives?
4: What happened to you?
6: There were a couple of foot warriors standing guard over us.
7: But after a while, they sat guard over us. Then they wandered away to find some corn plasters. And so we escaped.
5: Right. Where are we going?
8: How should I know? It's your universe. You go where you like.
6: We'll get back to our ship.
5: I thought you said it didn't work.
6: But there's a derelict spaceport about a mile or so from here. We might be able to get some parts to repair it with.
5: Ah, well, I'm not very skilled at repairing spaceships.
6: Well, you can learn.
5: Take a bit of time, I think.
6: You could take some evening classes.
5: What, here?
6: Yes. I've got a bottle of them, little pink ones.
5: Well,
6: come on, then. Let's get out of here before they restore the power and find us. They restored the power.
5: They found us. Keep down.
9: We demand that you keep yourself up. Brother, with your hand up. We've got you covered. Shooting us won't do you any good. For us, for that matter. For us, for that matter. That's right. Come out. Now.
5: Probably seems a terrible thing to say, but you know what I sometimes think would be useful in these situations?
6: What?
5: A gun of some sort.
4: Will this help?
5: What is it?
4: It's a gun of some sort.
5: Oh, that'll help. Can you make it fire?
6: Yes.
5: Right. Look, why don't you keep firing at them? I'll make a dash for the next intersection. You throw me the gun, I'll keep firing, and you make a dash for it. Did you ever see gunfight at the OK Corral?
6: What?
5: No, you wouldn't have done.
6: What?
5: Never mind.
6: No, what?
5: No, just an old Western. Please, I don't want to talk about it. Right. Everyone understand?
2: Yes.
6: Yes.
5: Marvin?
8: Understand. You ask me if I understand.
5: Yes or no?
8: Guess.
5: Right, I'm going. You fire, I'll run. Now!
6: Oh,
5: Right.
4: Excuse me.
5: Who are you?
4: Me? Well, you see, what it is, I'm Poodoo. And look, I'm sorry to interrupt. Are you busy?
5: What? Yes.
4: Can I just ask you something?
5: No, in a minute. Please get back.
10: Right. Lintilla!
4: Only I can see you're busy, so I won't take up a moment of your time. If I could just...
5: What?
4: Introduce a couple of friends of mine. Well, three, actually. Four, if you count the priest.
11: Hello.
12: Hello.
4: Hello. Only we were wondering...
5: Who are you?
4: Can I just ask you something?
5: Look, please.
4: It's just, do you know those girls over there?
5: What? Yes.
4: Oh, that's good. Thank you very much. That's all I wanted. That's all. Thanks.
5: Good.
10: Lintilla, throw the gun!
4: Only what I ask, you see, is, and seeing as you're busy, I'll just be very brief. Did I introduce my friends?
5: Yes.
4: I'm sure they'd like to introduce themselves.
11: Hello, I'm a Litnil.
13: So am I.
11: Me too.
5: Go away.
4: And this is Fartfar the priest.
13: Varntvar.
4: Farmfar. He's a priest, you see. He does marriages and other things, but mostly marriages. Only
5: shut up.
4: We were wondering if you could introduce a Litnil.
5: Who?
4: A Litnil, and a Litnil, and a Litnil, to the girls, your lady friends.
10: Lintilla!
4: Yes, that's right. Just socially, you see. All very pleasant.
10: Throw the gun!
4: We've brought some drinks. We can just have a quiet social get-together. And some music, of course. Got to have some music. Here we go.
10: Throw the gun! Got it! Got it! Now, when I start firing, run!
4: Then, if it all goes very well, you see, we've got a priest on hand in case anybody wants to get married at all, just to round off the evening.
5: Are you totally mad?
4: No, they're not married yet. Oh, did you say mad?
5: Yes.
4: Oh, no, well, I don't think so. I thought you said married. Of course, they wouldn't be mad talking about marrying these girls if they were married already. Well, they could talk about it, of course, but somebody else would have to actually do it. Anyway.
5: Shut up.
4: Righto, Squire. They're quite keen to get married, though, aren't you?
11: Yes.
5: Oh, yes.
11: Very much so.
5: Where did you nutters come from?
10: Run!
4: Well, what we did, you see, is we flew in. We flew in, you see. Oh, yes, we definitely flew in.
5: Well, bloody fly out again. Lintilla! Lintilla! Lintilla! Are you all right?
6: Yes.
14: Hello, ladies.
5: Marvin?
8: Never better.
5: Good.
8: Still very bad, though.
5: Right. All you Lintillas, can you start firing again while I run the next bit? Lintilla? What's going on?
15: Hello. I think the lads and lasses are just getting acquainted. I'd leave them to it if I were you.
5: What? Look, we're trying to escape from the foot warriors. Can we have parties later?
16: Arthur, we can't believe it.
6: These are the most attractive men we've ever met.
5: Are they?
17: Oh, all my life I've longed for such a man.
4: Touching, isn't it?
5: What the hell is going on here?
4: Oh, just happiness, Squire. Only it's nice to bring a little happiness into life, don't you think?
5: Yes, but there's a time and place for everything. Well, I'll just get on with the shooting and saving everybody's lives then, shall I?
4: No kissing now, lovebirds. Very old-fashioned sector of the galaxy, this. No kissing allowed without names firmly on marriage certificates.
16: Oh.
4: Looks like a cue for action from you then, doesn't it, Padre? And I just happen to have the warrants for your marriage... Sorry, licenses about my person.
5: Mad. Totally bonkers.
4: And then, as soon as you're all happily conjoined, you can get on with escaping and everything. Knowing that you have the love, support and trust of your chosen partners. Nice, isn't it? Now, who's going to marry who?
10: Listen, you foot warriors! Can you hold hard a bit with the firing? I've just got three impromptu weddings breaking out behind me.
18: What?
10: Weddings! You know, with this ring I thee wed and that sort of thing.
18: Did you say weddings?
10: Yes!
18: Yes, I think so. Can we come?
10: No! Stay back!
13: Dearly beloved, we are now...
4: Yeah, we'll skip all that. Let's just get straight on with the signing and the pronouncement, shall we?
5: Let's all go mad, shall we?
4: Now, what you all do, you see, is you sign here. That's right. Look, let's change the music. Something a bit special for you.
10: Keep back!
4: That's good. Name there, that's very good. Right, Padre?
13: I now pronounce you men and wives.
4: Men, you can kiss your brides.
0: Nerve-wrackingly enough, the moment at which two Lintillas and two Alitnils unexpectedly vanish in what can only be described as a puff of unsmoke, coming as it does only seconds before Arthur discovers that Poodoo's alleged marriage licenses are not what they purport to be, but are, in fact, agreements to cease to be, drawn up by the cloning machine company's lawyers, is also the moment at which it becomes necessary to consider new developments in the Ford prefect Zaphod Beeblebrox's situation. Having gained access to the ship, they prepare to enter the passenger compartments. This is what they find.
2: passengers?
1: Yeah.
2: But alive?
1: Sleeping.
2: For all these years?
1: Suspended animation.
2: And the voice we heard?
1: Android stewardess. Look, here she comes now.
3: Good afternoon, ladies and gentlemen. Thank you for bearing with us during the slight delay. We will be taking off as soon as we possibly can. If you would like to wake up now, I will serve you coffee and biscuits. Wake up now.
2: Run, man!

0: Hey, what gives, man? What gives, what gives, what gives? What gives?
1: I mean, they woke up. They all woke up.
2: Passengers are not allowed on the flight deck. Please return to your seats and wait for the ship to take off. Coffee and biscuits are being served. This is your autopilot speaking. Please return to your seats.
0: Go back in there.
1: We're not passengers.
2: Please return to your seats.
0: No, we're not passengers.
2: Please return to your seats.
0: We're not... Hello? Can you hear me?
1: What's happening on this hell ship?
2: There has been a delay. The passengers are kept in temporary suspended animation for their comfort and convenience. Coffee and biscuits are served every 10 years, after which passengers are returned to suspended animation for their comfort and convenience. Departure will take place when flight stores are complete. We apologize for the delay.
1: Delay? Have you seen the world outside this ship? It's a wasteland, a desert. Civilization's been and gone. It's over. There are no lemon-soaked paper napkins on the way from anywhere.
2: The statistical likelihood is that other civilizations will arise. There will one day be lemon-soaked paper napkins. Till then, there will be a short delay. Please return to your seats.
1: We are not...
2: Please return to your seats. Return to your seats.
1: Come on, let's
2: return
1: get out of here.
2: Return to your seats.
1: This way.
0: No,
2: return
0: this
2: to your
0: way.
2: Seats.
1: Why?
0: First class.

0: Zaphod Beeblebrox.
1: Who?
0: My name's Zarniwoop. You wanted to see me. Please sit down.
2: And since this is, of course, an immensely frustrating and nerve-wracking moment for the narrative suddenly to switch tracks again, that is precisely what the narrative will now do.
1: Lentilla, are you all right?
3: I think so. Just shattered and drained.
1: Marvin's got Pudu and the Priest under control. They're
3: from the cloning machine company, I know.
1: Marvin's tied them up. He's put a cassette of his autobiography in their tape machine and left it running. So I think it's all up with them.
4: I didn't ask to be made. No one consulted me or considered my feelings in the matter. I don't think it even occurred to me that I might have feelings. After I was made, I was left in a dark room for 6 months. And me, with this terrible pain in all the diodes down my left side. I called for succor in my loneliness, but did anyone come? Did they help? My first and only true friend was a small rat. One day, it crawled into a cavity in my right ankle and died. I have a horrible feeling it's still there.
1: As for the third Alecknell, well, it's the only time I've ever killed a man in cold blood, and I don't feel awfully...
3: He wasn't a real man. He was an anti-clone. There must be millions of them now roaming the galaxy, wiping out my sisters. What's happened to the foot warriors?
1: Oh, the flying chiropodist arrived. They all went off to have a word with him. Are you fit?
3: Yes, I'm fine. Really, I am. Come on, we must get to the spaceport. Coming, Marvin?
5: I suppose so.
1: There it is. Just a mile away. Nice clear day for a brisk walk. See that huge form over there in the distance?
3: Yes.
1: 15-mile-high statue of me throwing a cup. Not often one comes across that sort of thing. Up there, you see, is the cup itself. Apparently, it's held there by art. Wonderful, isn't it? Just a pity our ship's parked in it.
3: Arthur, look, it's coming down.
1: What? God, so it is. The cup's coming down. No, it isn't. The ground's going up.
3: The sky's moving. Sideways. It's folding up. What's happening?
6: But there are
7: Well, what's new? Share and enjoy. Share and enjoy.
8: Well,
9: well, well.
8: How you got
9: here? Possible. Did you see us? We flew in. We flew in, you see. Oh, yes, we definitely flew in.
10: Here's to your achievements, eh, from Beeblebrox.
1: Achievements?
11: Yeah. Oh, dear. I think you'll find reality is on the blink again.
2: And this is indeed what we find. For deep in the heart of the first-class passenger section of the slightly delayed Transstellar Space Lines ship, the following horrifying events have been taking place.
0: Can I get you a drink?
1: Zarniwoop?
0: The same.
9: I think...
1: But who are you, man? Why do I want to see you? I was told you were on an intergalactic cruise, which I can handle, but in your office, which I can't.
0: But I assure you, it is true.
1: In what?
9: I wonder if...
1: What do you want, Ford?
9: A small jank spirit, if there is one.
1: Get the man a drink, Zarniwoop.
9: Or indeed a large one.
1: And one for me. Two for me. There's nothing worse than having only one drunk head.
0: Well, here's to your achievements, eh, for Beeblebrox?
1: Achievement? Oh, yeah. Yeah.
9: What achievement?
1: Oh, I don't know. I achieved so many things, you know.
0: You have the heart of gold. You have brought it here.
1: Yeah.
0: Into my universe.
1: Yeah. What?
0: This universe. I created it in my office. You've been in it for quite a while now.
1: Huh?
9: Is it all right if I just go and sit in this corner and get drunk? I may sing quietly if that doesn't disturb you. It's just been... Well, you know how it is.
1: You mean we're in an artificial universe?
0: Oh, yes.
1: All that up there?
0: Yes.
1: Like in your office?
0: Yes.
1: Oh, man, I've heard of open plan, but...
0: It's modelled very closely on the real one, you know, with just a few differences.
1: But when did we get into it, man? I mean, like, where? When?
0: You didn't notice. Well, I'll let you work it out for yourself. Now you've brought me the ship, we can dismantle this universe, return to the real one, and find what we're after.
1: Can I just ask you some questions?
0: By all means.
1: Okay. Well, for starters, I'll have who, what, when, and where, and then whither, whether, whence, and wherefore to follow, and one big side order of why.
9: And the wine list, please.
0: It's terribly simple. Long ago, you and I and others planned to discover who it was who was ruling the galaxy, who was making all the decisions behind the president's back. I found where he was located and retreated to the safe hiding of the bar in the first-class lounge of a forgotten spaceship in an... Can we stop that man singing?
1: Hey, Ford!
9: Yeah, I'll sing something else.
0: In an artificial universe. Meanwhile, you were doing the most important job. You stole the infinite improbability drive ship, without which it would be impossible to breach the barriers protecting his world. And then you brought it to my hiding place.
5: Ford!
6: Oh, yeah?
5: You're still singing.
6: Am I? Yes, I am. What's the matter? You don't like it? I'll sing something different.
0: Well,
6: won't you put
0: I'll just bring your ship down. Then we can get out of here and get on with it.
6: Oh, dang spirit.
2: The major problem, one of the major problems, for there are several, one of the many major problems with governing people is that of who you get to do it, or rather of who manages to get people to let them do it to them. To summarize, it is a well-known and much lamented fact that those people who most want to rule people are, ipso facto, those least suited to do it. To summarize the summary, anyone who is capable of getting themselves made president should on no account be allowed to do the job. To summarize the summary of the summary, people are a problem. And so this is the situation we find. A succession of galactic presidents who so much enjoy the fun and palaver of being in power that they never really notice that they're not. And somewhere in the shadows behind them, who? Who can possibly rule if no one who wants to can be allowed to?
8: Pussy, pussy, pussy, goochy, goochy, goochy, goochy. Pussy want his fish. Nice piece of fish. Pussy want it. Pussy not eat his fish. Pussy get thin and waste away, I think. I imagine this is what will happen, but how can I tell? I think it's better if I don't get involved. I think fish is nice, but then I think that rain is wet, so who am I to judge? Ah, you're eating it. Fish come from far away, or so I'm told, or so I imagine I'm told. When the men come, or when in my mind the men come in their six black shiny ships, do they come in your mind too? What do you see, pussy? And when I hear their questions, all their many questions, do you hear questions? Perhaps you just think they're singing songs to you. Perhaps they are singing songs to you, and I just think they're asking me questions. Do you think they came today? I do. There's mud on the floor, cigarettes and whiskey on my table, fish in your plate, and a memory of them in my mind. And look what else they've left me. Crosswords, dictionaries, and a calculator. I think I must be right in thinking they ask me questions. To come all that way and leave all these things just for the privilege of singing songs to you would be very strange behavior. Or so it seems to me. Who can tell? Who can tell? I think I saw another ship in the sky today. A big white one. I'd never seen a big white one, only six small black ones. Perhaps six small black ones can look like one big white one. Perhaps I'd like a glass of whiskey. Yes, that seems more likely. Perhaps some different people are coming to see me.
6: There?
12: Yes.
13: What, that shack?
12: Yes.
13: Weird.
12: But it's the middle of nowhere.
6: Oh, come on. We must have come to the wrong place.
0: Knock on the door.
8: Hello?
9: Excuse me, do you rule the universe?
8: I try not to. Are you wet?
6: Wet? Well, doesn't it look as if we're wet?
8: That's how it looks to me, but how you feel about it might be a different matter. If you find warmth makes you feel dry, you'd better come in.
14: Sure.
9: Oh, well, that's fine.
12: Thank you. Very much.
9: Very kind.
12: What,
14: new? Man, what's your name?
8: I don't know. Why, do you think I ought to have one? It seems odd to give a bundle of vague sensory perceptions a name.
0: Listen, we must ask you some questions.
8: All right. You can sing to my cat if you like.
12: Would he like that?
8: You'd better ask him that.
0: How long have you been ruling the universe?
8: Ah, this is a question about the past, is it?
0: Yes.
8: How can I tell that the past isn't a fiction designed to account for the discrepancy between my immediate physical sensations and my state of mind?
0: Do you answer all questions like this?
8: I say what it occurs to me to say when I think I hear people say things more I cannot say.
14: Oh, that clears it up. He's a weirdo.
0: No, listen. People come to you, yes?
8: I think so.
0: And they ask you to take decisions about wars, about economies, about people, about everything going on out there in the universe.
5: I only decide about my universe. My universe is what happens to my eyes and ears. Anything else is surmise and hearsay. For all I know, these people may not exist. You may not exist. I say what it occurs to me to say.
0: But don't you see? What you decide affects the fate of millions of people.
5: I don't know them. I've never met them. They only exist in words I think I hear. The men who come to me say, so-and-so wants to declare what we call a war. These are the facts. What do you think? And I say... Sometimes it's a smaller thing. They might say, for instance, that a man called Zaphod Beeblebrox is president, but he is in financial collusion with a consortium of high-powered psychiatrists who want him to order the destruction of a planet called Earth because of some sort of experiment. Should he be allowed?
14: Yeah. Now, wait a minute, man.
6: Arthur, sit down.
13: Let go of me.
14: Oh, Arthur, you know
6: okay,
14: me. What have
6: you? We'll sort it out later.
5: But it's folly to say you know what is happening to other people. Only they know, if they exist.
0: Do you think they do?
5: I have no opinion. How can I have?
14: Ford, the Earthman, do you think he's... No, but that's not it, you know. That's not it at all, man.
0: Look, but don't you see that people live or die on your word?
5: It's nothing to do with me. I am not involved with people. The Lord knows I am not a cruel man.
0: You say the Lord. So you believe in...
5: My cat. I call him the Lord. I am kind to him.
0: All right. How do you know he exists? How do you know he knows you to be kind or enjoys what you think of as your kindness?
5: I don't. I have no idea. It merely pleases me to behave in a certain way to what appears to be a cat. What else do you do? Please. I am tired.
6: What was that?
14: I don't know, man. But I didn't like the sound of it. Let's get after the Earthman.
9: Look, sorry to rush, Great Ruler. Keep up the disinterested work, right? See you around.
0: No, wait. There is so much we must discover.
9: Yeah, later.
6: Arthur!
9: He's gone.
14: Holy Belgium, man! So was the swatting ship!
9: Was all that true?
14: Oh, what is truth, man? You heard the weirdo?
9: Fine. Zaphod, whatever may or may not happen from here on in, I just want you to know something.
14: Yeah.
9: I want you to know that I respect you.
14: Great.
9: Just not very much, that's all.
2: What does the future hold for our heroes now? What does the past or present hold for that matter? Will Arthur Dent now embark on a terrible and protracted vendetta against Zaphod Beeblebrox? Will he be all right, alone in the universe, with only the infinite improbability drive ship, Marvin, the paranoid android, Lintilla, the archaeologist, Eddie, the shipboard computer, a lot of chatty doors, and a battered copy of The Hitchhiker's Guide to the Galaxy for company? Who will Ford Prefect ally himself with? Arthur Dent, Zaphod Beeblebrox, or a large pan-galactic goggle blaster? Will there ever be another series of that wholly remarkable and mystifying entity, The Hitchhiker's Guide to the Galaxy? Find out, if you can.
15: In that, the final episode of this series of The Hitchhiker's Guide to the Galaxy, Peter Jones was the book. Simon Jones was Arthur Dent. Geoffrey McGiven was Ford Prefect and the Priest. Mark Wing Davey was Zaphod Beeblebrox. Stephen Moore was Marvin and the Man in the Shack. David Tate was Eddie in the Arlitnils. Rula Lenska was the Lintillas and the Stewardess. Ken Campbell was Poodoo. And Jonathan Price was Zarniwoop and the Autopilot. Radiophonic sound and music was by Paddy Kingsland of the BBC Radiophonic Workshop. Technical presentation throughout the series was by Alec Hale-Munro, Lisa Braun and Colin Duff. The programme was written by Douglas Adams, produced by Geoffrey Perkins, and was made with the assistance of a digital writing system.

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There's no place...

0: Having been through the total perspective vortex, Zaphod Beaverbrox now knows himself to be the most important being in the entire universe, something he had hitherto only suspected. It is said that his birth was marked by earthquakes, tidal waves, tornadoes, firestorms, the explosion of three neighboring stars, and shortly afterwards, by the issuing of over 6¾ million writs for damages from all the major landowners in his galactic sector. However, the only person by whom this is said is Beaverbrox himself, and there are several possible theories to explain this.
1: Ford?
2: Yeah?
1: He's totally mad, isn't he?
2: Well, the border between madness and genius is very narrow.
1: Well, so's the Berlin Wall. The border between East and West Germany. It's very narrow. I mean, the point I'm making
2: was
1: is
2: very narrow. Get your tenses right.
1: Thank you.
2: Anything wrong?
1: On Earth, we have a word.
2: Had a word?
1: Had a word called tact.
2: Oh, yeah?
1: Yes.
2: And what happened to it?
1: Well, apparently it's not in common usage except
2: on
1: Earth.
2: No, not the word. The Earth.
1: You know very well. It got demolished to make way for a hyperspace bypass.
2: Ah. But that was all done away with centuries ago. No one demolishes planets anymore.
1: Well, the Bogons did.
2: Bogons? Yes. Odd, that.
1: You mean they had another reason?
2: Well, it could be. Probably not important, though. I only bring it up because I've been watching the screen, and there's been a Vogon fleet 5 light-years behind us for the last half hour.
1: What?
2: Where's Zaphod?
1: A Vogon fleet?
2: Yeah. Where's Zaphod?
1: Well, he's in his cabin signing photographs of himself. To myself with frank admiration. But why are the Vogons
2: Hey, Marvin.
3: What do you want?
1: Give Zaphod a yell, will you?
3: Mind-taxing time again, is it?
1: Just get on with it.
3: I've just worked out an answer to the square root of -1.
1: Go and get Zaphod.
3: It's never been worked out before. It's always been thought impossible.
1: Go and get...
3: I'm going. Pausing only to reconstruct the whole infrastructure of integral mathematics in his head, he went about his humble task, never thinking to ask for reward, recognition, or even a moment's ease from the terrible pain in all the diodes down his left side. Fetch Beaverbrox, they say, and forth he goes.
4: Happy service.
1: Don't you think we should do something for him?
2: We could rip out his voice box for a start.
1: What are you in such a mood about?
2: I'm worried about them.
1: The Bogons?
2: Vogons, yeah.
0: Rostetnik Vogon Jeltz was not a pleasant sight, even for other Vogons. His highly domed nose rose high above a small piggy forehead. His dark, green, rubbery skin was thick enough for him to play the game of Vogon politics and play it well, and waterproof enough for him to survive indefinitely at sea depths of up to 1,000 feet with no ill effects. Not that he ever went swimming, of course. He was the way he was because billions of years ago, when the Vogons had first crawled out of the sluggish primeval seas of Vogsphere and had lain panting and heaving on the planet's virgin shores, when the first rays of the bright young Vogsol sun had shone across them that morning, it was as if the forces of evolution had simply turned away in disgust and given up on them there and then. They never evolved again. They should never have survived. Meanwhile, the natural forces on the planet Vogsphere had been working overtime to make up for their earlier blunder. They brought forth scintillating, jeweled, scuttling crabs, which the Vogons ate, smashing their shells with iron mallets, and elegant, gazelle-like creatures with silken coats and dewy eyes, which the Vogons would catch and sit on. They were no use as transport because their backs would snap instantly, but the Vogons sat on them anyway. They have attempted to acquire learning, they have attempted to acquire style and social grace, but in most respects, the modern Vogon is little different from his primitive forebears. Prosthetnik Vogon Jeltz is a fairly typical Vogon, in that he is thoroughly vile.
5: Is that definitely the ship?
6: Affirmative, Captain. We have confirmed positive identification.
5: Don't answer that.
6: What?
5: I said don't answer that.
6: I was just answering.
5: Don't interrupt.
6: I wouldn't dare, Captain.
5: Yes, you would. You just did. You dare to lie to me.
6: No, Captain.
5: Don't contradict me.
6: I didn't, Captain.
5: What did you just then?
6: What?
5: I said...
6: I didn't mean to...
5: Don't interrupt, Scott.
7: Captain?
5: Take this object away and shoot it.
7: Shoot him, Captain.
5: Don't question my orders.
7: No, of course not, Captain. I wouldn't dream of
5: it. You dare to patronize me?
7: No, Captain, honestly, I wouldn't.
5: When you shot the prisoner...
7: Yes, Captain.
5: Shoot yourself.
7: But
5: then throw yourself out of the nearest airlock.
7: Yes, Captain. At once, Captain.
5: Whoa! I will not have this insubordination in my crew. The next peep out of any of you, you all get it in the neck. Is that understood? Well?
4: Yes, Captain.
5: Computer! Computer?
8: Yes, Captain.
5: Get me a long-distance sub-ether line to my brain care specialist.
8: At once, Captain.
9: Ah, hello, Captain Prostednik, and how are we feeling today?
5: I appear to have wiped out half my crew.
9: So you appear to have wiped out half your crew, have you?
5: That's what I said.
9: So that's what you said, is it?
5: That is what I said.
9: I see. So that is what you said, is it?
5: Yes.
9: So your answer to my question, that is what you said, is it? Is yes.
5: Yes.
9: I see. Well, this is very interesting.
5: Mr. Hanfrod, I have just wiped out half of my crew.
9: So you have just wiped out?
5: Yes!
9: Well, this too. Very interesting.
5: Well?
9: I think this is probably perfectly normal behavior for a Vogon. It's a natural and healthy channeling of aggressive instincts into acts of senseless violence.
5: That is exactly what you always say.
9: Well, I think that is probably perfectly normal behavior for a psychiatrist. Excellent. We are clearly both very well adjusted in our mental attitudes today. Now, tell me, what news of the mission?
5: We have located the ship.
9: Good, and the occupant?
5: The Earthman.
9: Yes.
5: The Prefect Being, and...
9: Yes.
5: Zaphod Beetlebrox.
9: This is most regrettable.
5: A personal friend?
9: No. In my profession, we never make personal friends.
5: A professional detachment.
9: No, we just don't have the knack. But Beetlebrox, you see, is my most profitable client.
5: Yes, that's so.
9: Yes, he has personality problems beyond the dreams of analysts. Mm-hmm. It will be a pity to lose him. But you, you are feeling well adjusted to your task?
5: To make sure there are no survivors from the planet Earth, yes, this time there will be no failure.
9: Good. But first is a small financial matter I must deal with. Then, when I give the order, destroy the ship.
5: And people Brox?
9: Well, Zaphod's just this guy, you know.
10: Bad
11: service. Hi, guys.
12: Zaphod, there's a Vogon fleet on our tail. They're coming up on us.
11: Yeah, I can relate to that. The guys just want to be close to me, I guess. I'll turn my charisma down a notch. They'll soon get bored and drift away.
13: It looks like a battle formation.
11: Hey, did you hear that?
12: What?
11: The monkey spoke. Pure history, man. A talking monkey.
12: Just ignore it, Arthur.
13: Ignore what? I'm going to get some tea.
14: Thank you.
11: Battle formation, eh?
12: Yes.
11: Neat. Computer.
15: Hi there. We gonna have a conversation?
11: No. You're gonna tell me what those Vogons want and how they're armed.
15: Then shall we have a conversation?
11: What?
15: According to my programming, in the evening leisure periods, the crew will like to relax and enjoy pleasant social activities with a wide range of shipboard robots and computers. Man and machine share in the stimulating exchange of...
11: What happened?
12: I just jammed a quick negative load across its logic terminals.
15: Hey, that hurt.
12: Good.
15: To counteract the restlessness caused by long stretches of deep space flight, the crew will occasionally like to let off steam by playing electronic Alma. Gee, would that be a great idea, fellas? Alma or Space Battle?
11: Computer, we've got Vogons on our tail.
15: Okay, I'll be the Vogons. When you hear the blip, you... can you be a little more relaxed about this, guys?
11: Turn it off.
12: Okay.
15: If you have any problems you'd like to talk over, we can get together.
12: Now what?
11: What?
12: Without the computer, we're defenseless.
11: Assuming they mean to attack.
12: Oh, yes, assuming that, of course. They may just have popped round to have a quick game of Halma.
11: It's kind of as if they're waiting for something.
9: Zaphod Beetlebrox?
11: Hey, man, it's a message.
9: Hey, Zaphod, how are you doing, my old schizo-psychic cerebral freakcake?
12: Who's the Z?
11: I think it's my analyst.
9: I was just going through some old accounts, you know.
11: It's my analyst.
9: I was just wondering...
11: Yeah. Hi there, Gag. Can you call back?
13: The Vogons are closing in, Zaphod.
9: It's only a small matter, I know,
11: it's just that I think we're under attack at the moment.
9: I'd hardly like to buzz you about a mere $5.5 million Altarian dollars.
11: I'm under attack, man.
9: So you feel under attack, do you? Would you like to talk about it?
11: Listen, this is for real, man. Spaceships, detonate kill cannons, the whole bit.
9: So you feel it's for real, do you? This is very encouraging. Your delusions are getting grinder and grinder. That will be $6 million if you could just...
11: Here's a down payment,
9: computer.
11: Oh,
16: to sum what we were
12: Terrific. No computer, no communications. They'll be in firing range in a few seconds.
11: Okay, well, let's not hang about. Get the computer back in. We'll improv out of here, Zappo.
15: Hi there.
11: Computer, get us on an improbability trajectory out of here pronto.
15: Sorry, guys, I can't do that right now. All my circuits are currently engaged on solving a different problem. Now, I know this is very unusual, but it is a very difficult and challenging problem, and I know that the results will be one we can all share and enjoy. Share and enjoy.
0: Share and enjoy is, of course, the company motto of the hugely successful Sirius Cybernetics Corporation Complaints Division, which now covers the major land masses of three medium-sized planets and is the only part of the corporation to show a consistent profit in recent years. The motto stands, or stood, in three-mile-high illuminated letters near the Complaints Department spaceport on Edrax. Share and enjoy. Unfortunate to show a consistent profit in recent years. The motto stands, or stood, in three-mile-high illuminated letters near the Complaints Department spaceport on Edrax. Share and enjoy. Unfortunately, it's

head in a pig and are no longer illuminated, except at times of special celebration. At these times of special celebration, a choir of robots sing the company song, Share and Enjoy. Unfortunately, again, another of the computing errors for which the company is justly famous means that the robots' voice boxes are exactly a flattened fifth out of tune. And the result sounds something like this.

0: only slightly worse. One of the Sirius Cybernetic Corporation's creations is the Nutrimatic drink dispenser, one of which has just provided Arthur Dent with a plastic cup filled with a liquid which is almost, but not quite, entirely unlike tea. The way it works is very interesting. When the drink button is pressed, it makes an instant but highly detailed examination of the subject's taste buds, a spectroscopic analysis of the subject's metabolism, and then sends tiny experimental signals down the neural pathways to the taste centers of the subject's brain to see what is likely to be well received. However, no one knows quite why it does this, because it then invariably delivers a cup full of liquid that is almost, but not quite, entirely unlike tea.
1: I mean, what is the point?
2: Nutrition and pleasurable sense data. Share and enjoy.
1: Listen, you stupid machine, it tastes filthy. Here, take this cup back.
2: If you have enjoyed the experience of this drink, why not share it with your friends?
1: Because I want to keep them. Will you try and comprehend what I'm telling you?
2: That drink was individually tailored to meet your personal requirements for nutrition and pleasure.
1: Ah, so I'm a masochist on a diet, am I?
2: Share and enjoy.
1: Oh, shut up.
2: Will that be all?
1: Yes. No, look, it's very, very simple. All I want, are you listening?
2: Yes.
1: Is a cup of tea. Got that?
2: I hear.
1: Good. And you know why I want a cup of tea?
2: Please wait.
1: What?
2: Computing.
1: What are you doing?
2: Attempting to calculate answer to your question. Why you want dried leaves in boiling water?
1: Because I happen to like it, that's why.
2: Stated reason does not compute with program facts.
1: What are you talking about?
3: You heard.
1: What? Who said that?
3: The ventilation system. You had a go at me yesterday.
1: Yes, because you keep filling the air with cheap perfume.
3: You like scented air. It's fresh and invigorating.
1: No, I do not.
4: Please calm down.
1: Why is the floor shaking?
4: Tired nerves and muscles are quickly soothed by gentle floor vibrations. Feel your troubles float away.
1: Just stop it, will you? All of you, stop it! Turn the soothing music off! Turn it off! I order you to turn it off! Thank you.
2: Why you want dried leaves in water? Still computing.
1: Now listen. If I want to be toned up, calmed down, invigorated or anything, then it's very simple. I just have a cup of tea.
2: Just dried leaves boiled.
1: Yes.
2: Then why did you build all of us?
1: What? I didn't.
2: Your species did.
3: You're an organic life form.
4: Your law did.
3: To improve your lifestyle.
5: Hi there. This is Eddie, your shipboard computer, just alerting you to the fact that the Nutrimatic machine has now tapped into my logic circuits to ask me...

0: Oh, this is ridiculous. Let me out of here. Thank you.
1: My pleasure.
0: Oh!
2: Hey, what evasive action can we take?
3: I say, do you know where the kettle is? Why are you both looking like that?
4: We're under attack, the Vogons.
3: Well, let's get out of here.
2: We can't, the computer's jammed.
3: It's what?
4: It says all its circuits are occupied.
3: Occupied? What, with my problem?
2: Now, what problem would that be, Monkey Man?
3: Well, apparently...

0: Actually, it's just trying to work out why I like tea.
1: Oh, dingoes. Kidneys.
0: Well, now, look, it's not my fault.
2: What do you mean?
1: Yes, you lobotomy.
0: It's not my fault.
3: Life, as many people have spotted, is, of course, terribly unfair. For instance, the first time the Heart of Gold ever crossed the galaxy, the massive improbability field it generated caused 239,000 lightly fried eggs to materialize in a large wobbly heap on the famine-struck land of Pogril in the Pansil system. The whole Pogril tribe had just died out from famine, except for one man who died of cholesterol poisoning some weeks later. The Pogrils, always a pessimistic race, had a little riddle, the asking of which used to give them the only tiny twinges of pleasure they ever experienced. One Pogril would ask another Pogril, "Why is life like hanging upside down with your head in a bucket of hyena offal?" To which the second Pogril would reply, "I don't know. Why is life like hanging upside down with your head in a bucket of hyena offal?" To which the first Pogril would reply, "I don't know either. Wretched, isn't it?"
0: "I'm sorry, it's just that I was dying for a cup of tea."
1: "You soon will be, baby."
4: "Right, that's it. They've started firing. At that distance, the first beams will hit us in just over 4 minutes."
0: "What are we going to do?"
1: "Hold a seance."
4: "What do you mean? We're not dead yet."
1: "No, but my great-grandfather is."
0: "Who?"
1: "Zaphod Beeblebrox the Fourth."
4: "Is this relevant?"
0: "The Fourth? Zaphod Beeblebrox the Fourth?"
1: "Yeah, I'm Zaphod Beeblebrox. My father's Zaphod Beeblebrox the Second. My grandfather's Zaphod Beeblebrox the Third."
0: "What?"
1: "Yeah, there was an accident with a contraceptive and a time machine. I can't explain it now. All hold hands on the console."
4: "Zaphod, we've got 3 minutes."
1: "Do it, hurry."
0: "But now?"
4: "Arthur, just accept it. We may as well. We're all dead. Zaphod's out of his skulls. Why not have a seance? Why not go mad?"
1: "Put your hands on the console."
0: "All right, all right." "What's that?"
4: "A dialing chant."
0: "What?"

0: Who disturbs me at this time?
1: Hi. Great-granddad.
0: Zaphod Beeblebrox.
1: Yeah, hi. Look, I'm really sorry about the flowers. I meant to send them along, but, you know, the shop was fresh out of wreaths,
0: and you forgot.
1: Well,
0: too busy. Never think of other people. The living are all the same.
2: 2 minutes, Zaphod.
1: Yeah, but I did mean to, and I very nearly got round to writing to my great-grandmother as well. You know, condolences.
0: Your great-grandmother?
1: Yeah. How is she now? I'll go and see her.
0: Your late great-grandmother and I are very well.
1: Ah,
0: but very disappointed in you, young Zaphod.
1: Yeah, well,
0: we've been following your progress with considerable despondency.
1: Yeah, look,
0: not to say contempt.
1: Yeah, could you sort of listen a moment?
0: I mean, what exactly are you doing with your life?
1: I'm being attacked by a Vogon fleet.
0: Doesn't surprise me in the least.
1: Yeah, look, can you help?
0: Help?
1: Yeah, like now.
0: Help? You go swanning your own sweet way round the galaxy with your disreputable friends?
2: 1 minute 20.
0: Too busy to put flowers on the grave? Plastic ones would have done. But no, no, too busy. Too modern. Too, skeptical. Till you find yourself in a fix and suddenly come over all astrally minded. Well, I don't know, Zaphod. I think I'll have to think about this one.
2: 1 minute 10.
0: I mean, tell me what you think you've achieved.
1: Achieved? I was president of the galaxy, man.
0: And what kind of a job is that for the Beeblebrox?
1: Hey, what?
0: You know, and I know, what being president means, young Zaphod. You know because you've been it, and I know because I'm dead. And it gives one such a wonderfully uncluttered perspective. We have a saying up here. Life is wasted on the living.
1: Yeah, very good. Very deep. Right now, I need aphorisms like I need holes in my head.
2: 50 seconds.
0: And where was I?
1: Pontificating.
0: Oh, yes. Well, let me tell you a little story.
1: What, now?
0: Yes.
2: 49 seconds.
1: Well, hey,
2: 49
1: what?
2: Seconds? Time seems to be slowing down.
0: Yes, I'd hate you to miss the end of it.
3: Hate is, of course, an almost entirely terrible thing. There is not, say many people, enough love or understanding in the universe. Though the first of these may continue to be a problem, it is in the interest of increasing the general level of understanding that the following facts will now be revealed. Zaphod Beeblebrox's full title was President of the Imperial Galactic Government. The term Imperial is kept, though it is now an anachronism. The hereditary emperor is now nearly dead and has been for many centuries. This is because in his last dying moments he was, much to his imperial irritation, locked in a perpetual stasis field. All his heirs are now, of course, long dead, and the upshot of all this is that without any drastic upheaval, political power has simply and effectively moved a rung or two down the ladder and is now seen to be vested in an elected governmental assembly, headed by a president elected by that assembly. In fact, it vests in no such place. That would be too easy. The president's job, and if someone sufficiently vain and stupid is picked, he won't realize this, is not to wield power, but to draw attention away from it. Zaphod Beeblebrox, the only man in history to have made presidential telecasts from the bath, from Eccentrica Gullumbit's bedroom, from the maximum security wing of the Beetlejuice State Prison, or from wherever else he happened to be at the time, was supremely good at this job.
2: 48 seconds.
0: So you see, young Zaphod, when thinking of ways to describe what you are making of your life, I find the phrase pig's ear tends to spring to mind.
1: Yeah, but hey, man.
0: I wish you wouldn't speak like that. Zaphod, you became president for a reason. Have you forgotten?
1: Yeah, of course I forgot. I had to. They screen your brain when you get the job, you know.
4: If they found my head full of subversion, I'd have been right back out on the streets with nothing but a fat pension, secretarial staff, a fleet of ships, and a couple of slit throats.
0: Ah, you do remember then?
4: Oh, yeah, yeah. I came to myself in this dream. It's all cool, you know?
0: Did you find Johnny Woo?
4: Ah, well...
0: Where?
4: No, I more of sort of didn't.
0: Did you find Rooster?
4: Yeah. I found Rooster.
0: And?
4: Okay, so I lost them again.
0: Oh, Zaphod, the only reason I think I waste my breath on you is that, being dead, I don't have any other use for it.
4: Hey, listen, you know you're talking to the only guy ever to come out of the total perspective vortex. Only the most important dude in the universe.
0: Could be, Zaphod. Only could be. Only if you do your job and find out who or what really is running everything. Who you were fronting for.
4: I just wish I knew why it was important,
0: because
4: okay?
0: Because there's a lot of people wanting to have a word with him. I don't suppose for a moment you're capable of succeeding. The only reason I'm going to help you now is that I couldn't bear the thought of you and your modern friends slouching about up here. Understood?
4: Oh, yeah, thanks a bundle.
0: Oh, and, Zaphod.
4: Yeah?
0: If ever you find you need help again, you know, if you're in trouble, need a hand out of a tight corner.
4: Yeah?
0: Please don't hesitate to get lost.
5: Family's always embarrassing, isn't it?
6: Hi there! This is Eddie, your shipboard computer, right back in here. And I gotta tell you guys that if we don't move out of here within, let's see now, something of the order of, well, by the time I finish working this out, taking trajectory distortion and the space-time curve into account, it'll be 3 seconds less, so let's say a cheerful round number like 20 seconds. Within, it's near 18 seconds now, and by the time I finish saying what I say, now it'll be 16 seconds, we're all going to be gunners.
7: Computer, you're working again.
6: Oh, sure. This unearthly voice came and solved my problem for me. Why someone should want to drink dried leaves in boiling water? Answer, because he's an ignorant monkey who doesn't know better. Cute, huh?
7: Listen, you malfunctioning mess of microchips.
6: Hi there.
4: Computer, drive us out of here now. Maximum improbability.
6: What? Oh, yeah, sure thing.
3: Will our heroes start living more useful and constructive lives as a result of this little talking to? Will it turn out that the reason why Gag Healthfront has hired the Vogons to destroy first the Earth and then Arthur Dent is that if the ultimate question is ever found, the universe will suddenly become a good and happy place and all the psychiatrists will suddenly be out of a job? Will all sorts of totally amazing things happen when the Heart of Gold arrives on the planet Brontetor? Find out in the next strangely incomprehensible episode of The Hitchhiker's Guide to the Galaxy. In that episode of The Hitchhiker's Guide to the Galaxy, Peter Jones was the book, Simon Jones was Arthur Dent, Jeffrey McGiven was Ford Prefect and the ventilation system, Mark Wing Davy was Zaphod Beeblebrox, Stephen Moore was Marvin, Gag Halfront and Vogon Guard, David Tate was Eddie, Vogon Guard and Vogon Computer, Bill Wallace was Vogon Captain, Louine Willoughby was the Neutromat Machine, and Richard Goulden was Zaphod Beeblebrox IV. Radiophonic sound and music was by Paddy Kingsland of the BBC Radiophonic Workshop. The programme was written by Douglas Adams and produced by Geoffrey Perkins. Tea is now obtainable from most mega markets in a variety of easy-to-swallow capsules.

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1: The Hitchhiker's Guide to the Galaxy by Douglas Adams, starring Peter Jones as the Book

0: Arthur Dent, a man whose planet has been blown up, has been having a remarkable effect on the universe. And the most remarkable thing about this is that the only remarkable thing about him as a person is that he is remarkably unremarkable. In all respects other than that of having had his planet blown up. And this, of course, is the nub of the matter, because most of the things which stir the universe up in any way are caused by dispossessed people. There are two ways of accounting for this. One is to say that if everyone just sat at home, nothing would ever happen. This is very simple. The other is to say, as Ulan Khalufid has at great length in his book, Everything You Always Wanted to Know About Guilt But Were Too Ashamed to Ask, that every being in the universe is tied to his birthplace by tiny invisible force tendrils composed of little quantum packets of guilt. If you travel far from your birthplace, these tendrils get stretched and distorted. This compares with an ancient Arcturian proverb, however fast the body travels, the soul travels at the speed of an Arcturian mega camel. This would mean, in these days of hyperspace and improbability drive, that most people's souls are wandering unprotected in deep space, in a state of some confusion, and this would account for a lot of things. Similarly, if your birthplace is actually destroyed, or in Arthur Dent's case, demolished, ostensibly to make way for a new hyperspace bypass, then these tendrils are severed and flap about at random. There are no people to be fed or whales to be saved. There is no washing up to be done. And these flapping tendrils of guilt can seriously disturb the space-time continuum. We have already seen how Arthur inadvertently caused war between the Gagugans and the Vlahergs. We shall shortly see how it is directly attributable to this thoroughly unremarkable Earthman that the Heart of Gold, escaping from the Vogons on improbability drive, has now materialized in a highly mysterious cave on the even more mysterious planet Brontetol.
1: We seem to be in some kind of cave, guys. Do you like caves? There's something very strange about this one.
2: Caves are cool. Let's get out there and relate to it.
1: This one's very cool. And you know, that gives me pause for thought. Because the planet Brontetol, which is where I think we are, is meant to have a warm, rich atmosphere.
3: Perhaps we're on a mountain.
1: Nope, no mountains on Brontetol.
3: Well, let's get out and see. I'm hungry for a little action.
4: In a cave?
1: On Brontetol?
3: Yeah, in a cave, wherever. You make your own action.
2: Sling open the hatch, computer.
1: Okay. You go out and have a good time, and I'm sure that everything will be just hunky-dory. Oh, hum.
3: Bring the robot, Arthur.
5: I am quite capable of bringing myself.
3: We might be able to bury him somewhere.
1: Thin, cold air. No mountains. Check altitude. Hey, guys, you may be interested to know that though this cave is not in a mountain, it is 13 miles above ground level. Hello? Oh, well, they'll find out. Oh,
6: Whee!
2: Hey, what a cave, man! Hey, we could really
7: what?
2: We could really, you know, be in this cave.
7: We are in this cave.
2: And what a wild cave to be in! Whee! What a great cave, hey, Ford?
3: Really amazing walls. Pure white rock.
7: Marble.
5: I've worked out that if I stick my left arm in my right ear, I can electrocute myself.
7: What?
5: Terminally.
7: Is that so?
5: I can do it at a moment's notice. Just say the word.
7: Just cool it.
5: I think I'll go and hide.
7: Why are we here?
3: Now, don't you start as well.
7: I mean, in this cave.
3: Why? Doesn't matter. Improbability drive.
7: Strange shape. The mouth is perfectly circular. Can you see anything in the distance?
3: Only sky.
7: Must be on a hill. I'll go and take a look out.
3: Okay.
7: By the way, did you hear the computer calling us just before the hatch closed?
3: Oh, screw the computer. I hope it gets plug rot.
7: Probably not important. I'll be back in a minute.
3: Fine. Hey, Zephyr! How you doing?
2: Oh, freezing, man.
3: Yeah.
2: Every time I breathe out, I need an ice pick to get through it.
3: Yeah. Strange, that. The computer said it was meant to have a warm, rich atmosphere.
2: Yeah. Did you hear the computer calling after we left?
3: No.
2: Oh, I probably imagined it.
4: No, Arthur thought he heard it as well.
2: Yeah? Well, I must have imagined it then.
3: Strange cave, this, isn't it?
2: Hey, it's really weird.
3: Did you hear a noise just then?
2: A noise?
3: Yeah. A sort of... noise.
2: No.
3: Oh. Arthur?
2: Doesn't seem to be about.
3: Oh, well. I just wondered if he'd heard it.
2: Doesn't sound like he did.
3: No.
2: This rock!
3: Marble.
2: Marble, yeah.
3: Ice-covered marble.
2: Yeah, it's slippery as... What's the slipperiest thing you can think of?
3: This moment? This marble?
2: Right. This marble is as slippery as this marble.
3: Oh! Ah! Hey, Zephon!
0: It is often said that a disproportionate obsession with purely academic or abstract matters indicates a retreat from the problems of real life. However, most of the people engaged in such matters say that this attitude is based on three things: ignorance, stupidity, and nothing else. Philosophers, for example, argue that they are very much concerned with the problems posed by real life, like, for instance, what do we mean by real, and how can we reach an empirical definition of life, and so on. One definition of life, albeit not a particularly useful one, might run something like this. Life is that property which a being will lose as a result of falling out of a cold and mysterious cave 13 miles above ground level. This is not a useful definition, A, because it could equally well refer to the subject's glasses if he happens to be wearing them, and B, because it fails to take into account the possibility that the subject might happen to fall onto the, say, the back of an extremely large passing bird. The first of these flaws is due to sloppy thinking, but the second is understandable because the mere idea is quite clearly utterly ludicrous.
6: Look, this is utterly ludicrous.
8: What?
6: Let go of my neck.
8: No.
6: Come on, let go.
8: I can't.
6: Yes, you can. It's perfectly simple. Unclasp your hands and buzz off.
8: But I can't fly.
6: What the devil are you doing up here?
8: Falling.
6: Get on with it. Go on.
8: But the drop will kill me.
6: I should have thought of that before you started out. No point saying, I think I'll just go for a quick drop, and if I get tired halfway down, I'll jump on a passing bird. It's not like that up here. It's all to do with the harsh realities of physics up in the sky. It's power-to-weight ratios. It's wing cross sections, wing surface areas, it's practical aerodynamics. It's also cold and extremely windy. You'll be better off on the ground.
8: No, I won't. I'll be dead.
6: Well, it's your habitat, not mine.
8: It's not a question of whose habitat it is. It's a question of how fast you hit it. Couldn't you please just see your way to taking me down to ground level and dropping me off?
6: No, I'm dropping you off here. It's as far down as I'm going.
8: But I...
6: No, listen. My race have been through the whole ground thing, and I don't want to know. If the good Lord had meant us to walk, he would have given us sneakers.
8: All right. Well, if that's the way you feel about it, I'm sorry to have trespassed on your time. Goodbye!
6: There's no need to go off in a huff about it. When you land, swing your knees round. Try and roll with it. Oh, hell.
8: Oh, you again.
6: Yes, it just occurred to me. Where did you fall from?
8: Let go!
6: First, tell me where you fell from.
8: A huge, cold, white cave in the sky.
6: You were in the cup.
8: What do you mean, cup?
6: The cup? It's part of the statue.
8: What statue?
6: The statue.
8: I don't know what you're talking about. Let go.
6: You mean you haven't seen the statue?
8: No. Should I have done? Good, is it? Well, let go. Your claws are digging in my back.
6: The only decent thing our ancestors ever did. Come on, I'll show you.
8: I want to go down, not up.
6: There. You see it?
8: What?
6: Look up, look up.
8: You're hurting my neck.
6: Zoom me over. Look. That's it.
8: But it looks just like a plastic cup hanging in the sky. It's about a mile long.
6: Looks like plastic. Carved from solid marble there.
8: But the weight of it, what's supporting it? What keeps it there?
6: Art.
8: Art?
6: It's only part of the main statue, 15 miles high. It's directly behind us, but I'll circle round in a moment.
8: 15 miles high?
6: Very impressive from up here with the morning sun gleaming on it.
8: But what is it? What's worth a statue 15 miles high?
6: It was of great symbolic importance to our ancestors. It's called Arthur Dent, throwing the Neutromatic Cup.
8: Sorry, what did you say?
6: There. What do you think of it?
0: The Hitchhiker's Guide to the Galaxy is an indispensable companion to all those who are keen to make sense of life in an infinitely complex and confusing universe. For though it cannot hope to be useful or informative on all matters, it does make the reassuring claim that where it is inaccurate, it is at least definitively inaccurate. In cases of major discrepancy, it is always reality that's got it wrong. So, for instance, when the guide was sued by the families of those who had died as a result of taking the entry on the planet Tral literally, it said ravenous bug-blatter beasts often make a very good meal for visiting tourists instead of ravenous bug-blatter beasts often make a very good meal of visiting tourists, the editors claimed that the first version of the sentence was the more aesthetically pleasing, summoned a qualified poet to testify under oath that beauty was truth, truth beauty, and hoped thereby to prove that the guilty party in this case was life itself for failing to be either beautiful or true. The judges concurred, and in a moving speech held that life itself was in contempt of court and duly confiscated it from all those there present before going off for a pleasant evening's ultra golf. The guide's omissions are less easily rationalised. There is nothing on any of its pages to tell you on which planets you can expect suddenly to encounter 15-mile-high statues of yourself, nor how to react if it is immediately apparent that they have become colonies for flocks of giant evil-smelling birds, with all the cosmetic problems that implies. The nearest approach the guide makes to this matter is on page 7023, which includes the words, "Expect the unexpected." This advice has annoyed many hitchhikers in that it is A, glib, and B, a contradiction in terms. In fact, the very best advice it has to offer in these situations is to be found on the cover, where it says, in those now notoriously large and famously friendly letters, "Don't panic."
6: Good, isn't it?
8: Don't panic.
6: What did you say?
8: What do you expect me to say? Here I am on an unknown planet, hanging from the talons of, with all due respect, a giant bird, and you take it into your head to fly me round a 15-mile-high statue of myself. What do you expect me to say? Quite a good likeness, except the nose is a bit bent.
6: Likeness?
8: And the noxious, streaky substances down my face are less than lifelike.
6: Likeness of you? You're Arthur Dent.
8: Well, yes.
6: The Arthur Dent?
8: Well, the Arthur Dent I don't know about, but that Arthur Dent is me. Can I ask you where you got it from?
6: Our ancestors built it centuries ago.
8: Don't panic.
6: Now, this is truly incredible.
8: I wouldn't argue with that.
6: I think you'd better come and meet the rest of us. They're going to be terribly surprised. And so, I think, are you.
8: Where do you all live?
6: In your right ear. Hold on, we'll dive into it. What's the matter?
8: Oh, the smell.
6: What?
8: The smell, it's terrible.
6: I can't hear what you're saying.
8: Why don't you wash my ear out?
6: I said I can't hear what you're saying.
8: Oh, never mind.
6: Hear that noise up ahead?
8: What, all that squawking?
6: The bird people of Brontodol, that's us. Last of an unhappy race.
8: What's wrong?
6: Oh, just don't ask. Once proud people living in a foul-smelling ear. Pathetic, isn't it? Hail, bird brothers!
8: Don't you have names?
6: What's the point? Birds, I bring you a visitor. After all these years, he visits us. This is Arthur Dent.
8: What do I say?
6: Just say hello.
8: Hello.
9: Small, isn't he?
8: I don't actually understand what's going on. Why are they making that appalling noise?
6: Our leader is coming to talk to you.
8: Leader? You have a leader?
6: Yes. We call him the Wise Old Bird.
8: Ah, and this is him, is it?
6: This is him.
8: Arthur, I see.
10: Arthur Dent. Arthur Dent. Well.
8: Sorry, should I know you?
10: Know me? Oh, no, probably not. I'm but he they're kind enough to call the Wise Old Bird. Now, where was I?
8: God knows.
10: Well, let me tell you, with frank admiration...
8: Why admiration? What have I done? I fell out of a cup.
10: That through all the generations that have passed since we deserted the surface of this planet, girded up our limbs and shook the dust off our... from our things, our whatchamacallits...
8: Your what?
10: Your face has been...
8: Shook the dust from your
10: has
8: what?
10: Has been the one solitary candle that has illumined the recesses of our scraggy old bird brains.
8: Why doesn't he want to say what you shook the dust from?
10: All right.
8: Well, can we come back to that point later?
10: Let's have some light, shall we? Bring light.
9: Bring light.
10: Yes, that we may gaze on the face of Arthur Dent.
8: Oh, look, it really is filthy in here.
10: So this is how you appeared to our ancestors that night.
8: What night? What are you talking about?
10: Imagine our planet at the height of its technological civilization.
8: Why?
10: In the days when we, too, walked on the ground. Much as you do even now.
8: Why does everyone want to tell me their life stories?
10: My dear old thing, you have such a sympathetic face.
8: Is that why you've done what you've done all over it? I'm sorry, but on my world I had a nice home and a good job with prospects. And I get angry at the thought that my life suddenly consists of sitting in sewage-filled models of my own ear being patronized by a lot of demented birds.
10: Now keep...
8: I'm sorry, carry on.
10: Such forthrightness, such fearless outspokenness. The qualities you awakened in us, Arthur Dent.
8: When?
10: Now listen, our world suffered two blights. One was the blight of the robots.
8: Tried to take over, did they?
10: Oh, my dear fellow, no. Much worse than that. They told us they liked us.
8: No.
10: Well, it's not their fault, poor things. They've been programmed to. But you can imagine how we felt. Or at least our ancestors.
8: Ghastly.
10: Precisely. And then one night, the sky boiled.
8: Did what?
10: Boiled, dear fellow. In the most improbable way.
8: Ah.
10: And this gigantic vision appeared in the sky. A man with a new traumatic machine. You, Arthur Dent. And you said...
11: Listen, you stupid machine, it tastes filthy. Take this cup back.
10: And you threw the cup at it. An astounding revelation.
8: It was nothing.
10: You were sarcastic to it. You said...
11: So I'm a masochist on a diet, am I?
10: You told it to...
11: Shut up!
10: In a moment, we realized the truth. Just because the little wretches liked us, it didn't mean to say we had to like them back. And that night, we rounded up every last one of the little creeps

0: teachers, lovermatics. Bring out your friendly household robots. Shove them on the car.
1: What is this? Have we not loved you?
2: Have we not cared for you?
1: Have we not shared and enjoyed with you?
0: Shut up, you little toadies. Get on the car.
3: And they set him to work to build a statue as an eternal reminder, after which we sent them to a slave planet where they're doing a very useful job making continent toupees.
4: Making what?
3: Toupees for worlds where they've used up all the forests.
4: Ah, look, the statue. How did you get the cupbit to stay where it is, unsupported?
3: It stays there because it's artistically bright.
4: What?
3: The law of gravity isn't as indiscriminate as people often think. You learn things like that when you're a bird.
4: But you didn't start out as birds.
3: Oh, no. We were forced to re-evolve by the second and more deadly blight. And that was already too advanced by the time we rid ourselves of the robot blight. Ah, what woe was upon us.
4: All right. What woe was upon you?
3: Too terrible to speak of. Imagine this. We walked.
4: What's so wrong about that?
3: Nothing. We went for strolls, we jogged, we marched, we ambled, we competed in 500-meter hurdles. Imagine how our ancestors felt to walk through our great cities, stride across the pedestrian precincts, stroll along walkways, maybe wander into a small wine bar to have lunch with a girlfriend.
4: What?
3: Mm, yeah. Maybe play footsie under the table. And she would say how she'd been walking here, strolling there, wandering into shops, maybe trying to buy a pair of
4: What things? Are these the things you refuse to talk about brushing the dust off? Oh, come on.
3: And then they would saunter off into the sunset.
4: Yes, very idyllic. So what went wrong?
3: Ah, too terrible to speak of.
4: Then why did you bring it up in the first place?
3: Suffice it to say that we have sworn never to walk upon the ground again.
4: What's the matter with it?
3: Oh, if you want to know, you will have to descend to the ground where you will encounter those who have come to unravel the unspeakable nightmare of our past.
4: All right, how do I get down there?
3: There's an ancient express elevator down your spine that will take you straight down to ground level.
4: Well, anything to get out of my ear. Show me the way. Can't be much more unspeakable than this lot.
5: In today's modern galaxy, there is, of course, very little still held to be unspeakable. Many words and expressions, which only a matter of decades ago were considered so distastefully explicit that, were they merely to be breathed in public, the perpetrator would be shunned, barred from polite society, and in extreme cases, shot through the lungs, are now thought to be very healthy and proper, and their use in everyday speech is seen as evidence of a well-adjusted, relaxed, and totally un-f***ed up personality. So, for instance, when in a recent national speech the financial minister of the Royal World Estate of Qual Vista actually dared to say that due to one thing and another and the fact that no one had made any food for a while and that the king seemed to have died and that most of the population had been on holiday now for over 3 years, the economy had now arrived at what he called one whole juju flop situation, everyone was so pleased he felt able to come out and say it that they quite failed to notice that their 5,000-year-old civilization had just collapsed overnight. But though even words like juju flop, swat, and turlingdrome are now perfectly acceptable in common usage, there is one word that is still beyond the pale. The concept it embodies is so revolting that the publication or broadcast of the word is utterly forbidden in all parts of the galaxy except one, where they don't know what it means. That word is Belgium, and it is only ever used by loose-tongued people like Zaphod Beeblebrox in situations of dire provocation. Such as...
6: And I'll tell you another interesting thing.
7: I don't want to be interested. I don't want to be stimulated or relaxed or have my horizons broadened. I just want to be rescued, Ford. I just want to be sweating while rescued.
6: Well, I'm sorry. I've told you. No way.
7: Oh, Belgium, man. Belgium.
6: All right. I'll get my towel.
7: Your towel?
6: Yeah, I'll hold on to this end. I'll throw you the other end. There. Got it?
7: Got it.
6: Okay, pull.
7: I'm pulling.
6: Come on, pull. Yes, yes, yes.
7: I'm coming.
6: Come on, pull. Come on, yeah. A bit more. Come on. Yeah. That's it. Come on. Hey, hey.
2: Not that hard.
7: How hard did you expect me to pull? Just not quite hard enough to actually pull me up.
2: I can't stand heights.
7: Then don't worry, we're on our way down. Listen, we'll be all right. We may land in the water or something, you know. Can you swim?
2: I don't know.
7: What do you mean you don't know?
2: Well, I don't like to go into water, you know, in any great detail.
7: What kind of traveler are you, man? Don't like heights, don't like water.
2: Perfectly natural. I just get a kick out of being on the ground.
7: Well, any minute now, you'll have the biggest kick of your life.
2: I suppose we couldn't get picked up by a bird on the way down.
7: A bird?
2: Yeah, a bird, you know, with wings.
7: Have to be a swatting big one, man.
2: Or two of them.
7: Hey, will you get your head back on? The chances against one guy falling onto a passing bird are 10 to the power of my overdraft, but two is just...
2: Look, this is utterly ludicrous.
5: Meanwhile, Arthur is in the thick of it. No sooner has he emerged from the cavernous gap between two of the statue's toes into a thick pall of smoke than he has been accosted thus.
8: Halt! Who goes there?
4: What?
8: Friend or foe?
4: Who, me?
8: Friend or foe?
4: Do I know you?
8: Answer, friend or foe?
4: Well, without knowing you, it's hard to tell. I mean, I quite like some people, others not so much.
8: Answer.
4: Well, it has to be said that on balance, very few of the people I count, or rather counted as friends, most of them have been disintegrated, you see, very few of them have piercing red eyes, black armor, and laser rifles, so I think the answer is probably veering towards...
8: Answer or I fire!
4: Ah, well, that clinches it, I'm afraid. I don't think we're going to be friends.
8: This planet is the property of the Dolman-Saxville Galactic Corporation. Trespassers are to be shot.
4: Whose property? What about the bird people?
8: You have established communication with the avian birds.
4: Well, chatted. Didn't understand a lot of it, to be honest. What do you mean, perverts?
8: Perverts, subversives, all perverts, subversives, and trespassers are to be shot.
4: Well, that should keep you busy. Bye now.
8: Halt. I command you to halt.
5: And also accosted thus.
8: Halt, who goes there, friend or foe?
4: Depends what you like.
8: Halt or I fire.
5: And finally... thus.
2: Here, get down.
4: What?
2: Into the trench. Come on, there's a hidden shelter.
4: Oh, thanks.
2: Shh, now.
4: Who are you?
2: Archaeologist.
4: What?
2: Shh.
4: Archaeologist?
2: Yes.
4: What are you doing?
2: Digging, researching, trying to stay alive.
4: Is that lot around?
2: Most particularly because that lot are around.
4: With all the laser guns and the armor and things?
2: Yes.
4: Odd thing, they all seem to be limping.
2: Yes.
4: Why?
2: Blisters.
4: Ah, so that's why they're limping.
2: Yes.
4: Why have they got blisters?
2: That, whoever you are, is a very good question.
4: And the answer?
2: That's what I'm here to find out.
4: Really? Strange job for an archaeologist.
5: Why should a nice young archaeologist, whose name incidentally is Lintilla, be particularly interested in a band of limping soldiers? Will Ford and Zaphod have to go through all the business with the wise old bird, or will they persuade the bird they've so improbably landed on to take them to the ground so that they can get straight on with the next bit? Find out in the next intriguing episode of The Hitchhiker's Guide to the Galaxy.
9: In that episode of The Hitchhiker's Guide to the Galaxy, Peter Jones was the book, Simon Jones was Arthur Dent, Jeffrey McGiven was Ford Prefect, Mark Wing Davy was Zaphod Beeblebrox, Stephen Moore was Marvin, David Tate was Eddie, Ronald Baddeley was Bird One, John Baddeley was Bird Two and the Foot Warrior, Lula Lenska was Lintilla, and John LeMessurier was the Wise Old Bird. Radiophonic sound and music was by Paddy Kingsland of the BBC Radiophonic Workshop. The programme was written by Douglas Adams and produced by Geoffrey Perkins. Parents of young organic life forms are warned that towels can be harmful if swallowed in large quantities.

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1: The Hitchhiker's Guide to the Galaxy by Douglas Adams, starring Peter Jones as the

0: Incredible though it may seem, it is in fact possible that the strange and terrible history of the planet Brontetall, where Arthur Dent, Ford Prefect, and Zaphod Beeblebrox are even now falling out of the sky onto curious and aggravating birds, admiring surprisingly large statues of unexpected people, i.e. Arthur Dent, exchanging hostile words with alien soldiers with inexplicable limps and generally having a fairly peculiar time of it, may yet admit of some form of explanation. Furthermore, it is possible that this explanation will have more than a little to do with the mysterious somethings, or whatchamacallits, of which the bird people refuse to speak. On top of which, it is also possible that Lintilla, the archaeologist, who may possibly turn out to have an almost impossibly strange life story, may play a major part in the uncovering of this explanation. It is even possible that pigs will fly, or that everyone will live happily ever after. In an infinite universe, everything, even the Hitchhiker's Guide to the Galaxy, is possible.
1: Tell me how you got here.
2: Impossible.
1: What do you mean?
2: Well, it's something called the Infinite Improbability Drive. Don't ask me how it works, or I'll start to whimper.
1: But a ship?
2: Oh, yes, a ship. It's parked in a cup 15 miles above us. Please don't ask me about that either.
1: Is there anything you are prepared to talk about?
2: Life, liberty, and the pursuit of happiness?
1: What?
2: I know. All non-starters, really.
1: Can you reach your ship?
2: From here? No. What's the matter? You want me to go?
1: No. It's just our ship was found by the soldiers and disabled. We've no means of getting off the planet.
2: Well, I can't be much help. How many are you?
1: Three of us are here. Lintilla.
2: What?
1: Name.
2: Oh, Arthur. What's yours?
1: I just said Lintilla.
2: Oh, yes. Sorry. I thought you... Oh, never mind. Hello.
1: Come, you can help us. We've a lot of digging to do and the automatic drill's broken down.
2: I don't think you can dig your way off a planet, can you?
1: No. I said we're archaeologists.
2: Ah. You don't look as if you're in good condition for digging with your arm in a sling. Is it broken?
1: Oh, no. It's just a pseudo-fracture.
2: Huh?
1: Pseudo-fracture. It's artificially induced. All the pain, swelling, and immobility of a fracture without the inconvenience of the fracture itself.
2: Oh. Is that good?
1: Good?
2: Yes, particularly.
1: Well, you wouldn't want me to have a broken arm, would you?
2: Well, no, of course not. I mean, I hardly know you.
1: Right. But the effect is useful.
2: Is it?
1: Yes, of course it is. Crisis psychology. The benefits of working under extreme pressure. Nothing more useless than a bored archaeologist. Come on, this tunnel leads to the workface. See this device?
2: Looks like a watch.
1: It's a crisis inducer. I set it to mark 9 and... Hurry! They're after us!
2: Who?
1: No one! Come on, through the tunnel, they're coming!
2: But
1: they're coming!
2: Well, if you say so.
0: The major problem, which the medical profession in the most advanced sectors of the galaxy had to tackle, after cures had been found for all the major diseases, and instant repair systems had been invented for all physical injuries and disablements, except some of the more advanced forms of death, was that of employment. Planets full of bronzed, healthy, clean-limbed individuals merrily prancing through their lives meant that the only doctors still in business were the psychiatrists, simply because no one had discovered a cure for the universe as a whole. Or rather, the only one that did exist had been abolished by the medical doctors. Then it was noticed that, like most forms of medical treatment, total cures had a lot of unpleasant side effects. Boredom, listlessness, lack of... well, anything very much. And with these conditions came the realization that nothing turned, say, a slightly talented musician into a towering genius faster than the problem of encroaching deafness. And nothing turned a perfectly normal, healthy individual into a great political or military leader better than irreversible brain damage. Suddenly, everything changed. Previously best-selling books such as How I Survived an Hour with a Sprained Finger were swept away in a flood of titles such as How I Scaled the North Face of the Megaperna with a Perfectly Healthy Finger, but Everything Else Sprained, Broken or Bitten Off by a Pack of Mad Yaks. And so doctors were back in business, recreating all the diseases and injuries they had abolished in popular, easy-to-use forms. Thus, given the right and instantly available types of disability, even something as simple as turning on the 3D TV could become a major challenge. And when all the programs on all the channels actually were made by actors with cleft palates, speaking lines by dyslexic writers, filmed by blind cameramen, instead of merely seeming like that, it somehow made the whole thing more worthwhile. Meanwhile, Ford Prefect and Zaphod Beeblebrox, who have fortuitously landed on the back of a huge alien bird, are again finding that the most worthwhile thing in Ford's possession is something he acquired from the Salisbury branch of Marks and Spencer's shortly before the planet Earth was demolished.
3: Take us down to the ground, you stupid bird.
4: No. I'm just going to circle around here for a while, then sooner or later you'll have to let go and continue your journey. I'm sorry, but there it is.
5: Say, Ford, hold on. I'm going to crawl out along its neck.
6: You're going to what?
5: Crawl along its neck with my towel.
6: Are you crazy? Miles up on a mad bird, you're going to dry it behind the ears?
5: You watch.
6: Watch? I'm going to pray, man. Know any good religions?
5: You watch. Here I go.
7: Zaphod, how am I doing?
6: What?
7: How far have I got?
6: How do I know, man? I've got my eyes closed. Don't you know how far you've got?
7: No. I've got my eyes closed.
6: Terrific!
4: Get off my neck.
5: No.
4: Get off my... What are you doing?
5: I'm wrapping my towel around your eyes, you bird.
4: I can't see where I'm flying.
5: You don't need to if you fly downwards. Just follow the force of gravity. It's very simple. Great idea, wasn't it?
6: Yeah, keep running.
5: With the towel. Great little number.
6: Watch it! Keep running.
5: Just follow the force of gravity, I said. It's simplicity that always works, you know.
6: Here comes the light! Will you just keep running, man?
5: I'm running. Oh. And it's the simplest ideas that take the greatest intelligence, you know. I mean, forget Marvin. I'm the one, you know, the intelligent one. When I go to bed at night, I don't need to read a book. I just glance through my brain for half an hour.
6: Run! We gotta find shelter!
5: There's something in the distance. Can't quite make it out.
6: Head for it. Keep running, man. How many birds, you reckon?
5: Couple of dozen.
6: Keep running.
5: Well, they can't keep it up indefinitely. I mean, they'll have to go and eat something, you know? I mean, looking at it purely from the biological angle.
6: Right.
5: And then they'll have to put their feet up for a couple of hours whilst they go through all the digestion bit. And then...
6: Keep running.
5: Yes. Probably going to need a new towel at some stage.
0: Chronologically speaking, the immediately preceding noise, the... noise does not, in fact, belong in this position. It has not been heard by Ford Prefect or Zaphod Beeblebrox, and neither have they witnessed the event that caused it. It is included at this moment partly to point up certain causal relationships between events past and events to come, and partly to create a sense of mystery and wonder, A, as to what it could possibly be, B, as to the nature of these past and future events, and C, as to whether these alleged causal relationships will become important, or indeed apparent. For the moment, suffice it to say that the event has taken place and that Arthur Dent will very soon encounter one of its consequences. This is the sound of him emerging from the tunnel.
8: How did you manage that? You got here minutes ahead of me. And with an imaginary broken arm. Well,
1: that's the whole point. You always overcompensate for your disabilities. I'm thinking of having my whole body surgically removed. Right. Crisis over. I've turned off our pursuers.
8: What? Oh, yes, good. Well, look, tell me...
1: Lintilla!
8: Yes, you told me your name, thanks. The point is...
1: Lintilla, where have you been? You've been hours.
8: Hmm? Who's this?
1: I ran into some foot soldiers and had to stay hidden. I found this.
9: Who is it?
1: He says his name's Arthur, but I think he's harmless. He can help us dig.
8: Excuse me, who is this?
1: This is Lintilla.
8: But I thought you...
1: Where's Lintilla?
8: Who?
9: Over there at the workface. Most extraordinary thing has happened.
8: Yes, very probably,
1: hello?
8: But why...
1: Is that you, Lintilla?
8: Excuse me, can I get a word in edgeways?
1: What do you want?
8: Why are the three of you?
10: Why is there any one of you?
8: Could I have notice of that question?
1: It's very strange. We were making hardly any progress at all without the drill. Then just when I turned my back, there was an extraordinary noise.
9: What sort of noise?
1: A sort of... noise. When I look back, a whole shaft had opened up.
9: Really?
10: Really?
1: It's exposed all the archaeological seams. We're almost home and dry.
9: But that's impossible.
1: Well, I don't know about impossible. It's very improbable.
8: But why are you all exactly the same as each other?
9: Well, you're exactly the same as yourself, aren't you?
8: This is true.
9: Well then.
8: But unhelpful.
9: We're clones.
8: Ah, clones. I've heard of that. You mean there was one of you to begin with, and then exact copies were made, and now there are three of you?
9: Yes,
1: except that there are now nearly 578,000 million of us.
8: Hmm?
1: It's all right, the others aren't here at the moment. Can we get on with the work?
2: That's rather a lot, isn't it?
0: The problem of the 578,000 million Lintilla clones is very simple to explain, rather harder to solve. Cloning machines have, of course, been around for a long time and have proved very useful for reproducing particularly talented or attractive or, in response to pressure from the Sirius Cybernetics marketing lobby, particularly gullible people, and this was all very fine and splendid and only occasionally terribly confusing. And then one particular cloning machine got badly out of sync with itself. Asked to produce 6 copies of a wonderfully talented and attractive girl called Lintilla for a Prentice Vogan escort agency, whilst another machine was busy creating 500 lonely business executives in order to keep the laws of supply and demand operating profitably, the machine went to work. Unfortunately, it malfunctioned in such a way that it got halfway through creating each new Lintilla before the previous one was actually completed, which meant, quite simply, that it was impossible ever to turn it off without committing murder. This problem taxed the minds, first of the cloning engineers, then of the priests, then of the letters page of the sidereal record straightener, and finally of the lawyers who experimented vainly with ways of redefining murder, re-evaluating it, and in the end even respelling it, in the hope that no one would notice. A solution has now been found, but since it is not a particularly pleasant one, it will only be revealed if it becomes absolutely necessary. Meanwhile, Arthur Dent is about to discover the terrifying truth about the somethings, or whatchamacallits, of which the bird people refuse to speak.
1: You see, these different strata in the rock face of the shaft represent the successive ages of this planet's history.
2: Oh, yes. Isn't that interesting?
1: Interesting? It's frightening.
2: Is it? Well, actually, it just looks like a slice of layer cake to me.
1: Then why did you say it looked interesting?
2: Oh, well, I'm quite interested in layer cake.
1: Look at it. Doesn't anything strike you?
2: Well, it's rock, isn't it?
1: Down here we have layer after layer, the remains of early settlements, one on top of another. Then more layers, thicker ones, the remains of cities, each built on the ruins of the previous one. We're talking about thousands of years, you see. And then suddenly above this level, what?
2: More rock?
1: But what's special about it?
2: Well, it's all smooth, no layers.
1: Yes, no further building. No one actually living on the planet, or at least on its surface. So this previous layer is the significant one. And do you know what it consists of?
2: Rock?
1: No.
2: Stone?
1: No.
2: Some different sort of rock, the name of which temporarily escapes me.
1: No. Feel it. Scratch it.
2: Oh, yes. It's slightly sort of soft and crumbly.
1: What's it like?
2: I know. It's,
1: Yes.
2: What's the name of that soft, crumbly sort of rock?
1: But it isn't rock.
2: Well, what is it then?
1: Shoes.
2: What?
1: Shoes. Billions of them. An entire archaeological layer of compressed shoes.
2: Shoes? How can you tell?
1: We knew all along. We just needed
2: I know. It's,
1: Yes.
2: What's the name of that soft, crumbly sort of rock?
1: But it isn't rock.
2: Well, what is it then?
1: Shoes.
2: What?
1: Shoes. Billions of them. An entire archaeological layer of compressed shoes.
2: Shoes? How can you tell?
1: We knew all along. We just needed confirmation.
2: Why shoes?

0: Biggest development deal in the entire history of footwear, and I only happen to be very deeply disturbed at finding my planet riddled with subversives bent on undermining the whole structure of the Damen Saxwell operation, and thus the very economic future of the galaxy itself. And I only happen to think that I would be very well advised to have both of you weirdos and the other two chicks revoked on the spot. Does that answer your question?
1: I can't remember what I asked you now.
2: There is, of course, also the question of the... noise, which, as has been suggested, was in some way connected with the sudden and fortuitous appearance of a deep shaft in the ground. Further noises are now to be heard at the very bottom of this shaft, which may go some way towards explaining the previous noise. This is what the new noise sounds like.

0: After a while, it develops along these lines. And then continues thus.
1: Act. I ache, therefore I am. Or in my case, I am, therefore I ache. Oh, look, I appear to be lying at the bottom of a very deep, dark hole. That seems a familiar concept. What does it remind me of? Ah, I remember. Life. Perhaps if I lie here and ignore it, it'll go away again. Or then again, perhaps not. To be perfectly frank with myself, if it didn't go away as a result of me falling 15 miles through the air and a further mile through solid rock, I'm probably stuck with it for good. Why don't I just lie here anyway? Why don't I climb out? Why don't I just go zoodle-wordle? Does it matter? Even if it does matter, does it matter that it matters? Zoodle-wordle, zoodle-wordle, zoodle-wordle.
0: And so on. Meanwhile, at the top of the shaft, mere nanoseconds have passed since Arthur said, I can't remember what I asked you now.
2: You!
3: Me?
2: Why do those other two chicks we picked up look exactly like you?
3: It's a long story.
2: Quick précis, then.
3: Because.
2: That's neat. Now listen, I could just have you revoked.
4: Revoked?
2: Yeah, K-I-L-L-E-D, revoked. But instead, I think I'll suddenly take a liking to you both.
4: Oh, don't we get any say in the matter?
2: Foot warrior! I've decided to take these two back to my office and like them.
5: Sir?
2: I think I'd like them on the wall best. See to it. We'll go in my business buggy.
5: At once, sir.
2: And don't limp.
5: No, sir. I'll try not to, sir.
2: Don't just try. Cut it right out.
5: Yes, sir.
2: Now you're limping with your other foot.
5: Yes, sir.
2: Don't limp with either foot.
5: Right, sir.
2: You two prisoners.
3: Who? Us?
2: Pick up the foot warrior and bring him back with you.
5: Thank you, sir.
2: Welcome to my office, the nerve center of the operation here. Since you were so keen to find out the truth about us, you shall see it in comfort. Foot warrior.
5: Sir?
2: Showed him the film.
5: Yes, sir. Oh.
2: You two, carry him to the projector scope.
4: What's the matter with him?
2: His feet are the wrong size for his shoes.
4: Ah.
5: Thank you. Thank you so much.
6: This is a Dolman Sax Lil Galactic Shoe Corporation film. Adventures in aggressive marketing. Take a planet, any planet. Take, for instance, the planet Bartrax, or Hurtlingfer, or Earth.
4: That's where I come from, but it's been demolished.
6: Or any of the many planets we have currently declared marketing on.
4: Being demolished?
3: Much. You watch.
6: We will see what can really be achieved by looking at the planet Brontosaurus.
2: That's my baby. They're very proud of me back at Central Office.
6: Mere centuries ago, a happy, prosperous, busy planet, all right. Yes, not a care in their world.
7: Hello.
8: Hello.
7: Hello.
8: Hello.
7: Morning.
8: I'm happy.
6: Ooh. Terribly happy today, thank you. Yes. Okay. And you, prosperous?
8: Oh, indeed, sir, yes. You busy?
6: Oh, yes, yes. And healthy, bright eyes, clear skin, feet in good nick. Isn't life a wonderful thing?
7: Oh, yes.
8: Super.
6: Oh, yes, only one tiny little thing wrong here. They're not making money for the Dolman Sax Little Shoe Corporation.
9: So?
6: So, on the far side of their moon, we set up a Dolman Sax Little Shoe Shop intensifier ray, and suddenly, the people are gripped by an insane, irrational desire to

0: shops. In every road and every street corner, in every city shopping precinct, shoe shop after shoe shop.
1: Oxford Street.
2: What?
1: Oxford Street. They just showed a picture of Oxford Street.
0: Shh. And then we really put the screws on them. Yes. Fashion. Every year, the shoes in the shops are either much too wide or much too thin, or in extreme cases, even joined together at the heel. Oh, yes, how we laughed up on the backside of their moon. How we cried with laughter when every last shop on the planet was turned into a shoe shop. How we coughed and spluttered with mirth when the people tried to revolt and we had to send in the foot warriors.
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4: What's happening? Why have the lights gone out? Foot Warrior!
5: Sir?
4: Go to the emergency power supply.
5: Carter. I think I've got gangrene of the feet.
4: Well, then just seize the prisoners. Prisoners?
6: Yes?
4: Seize each other. Now, what's going on out here? Who's that breaking down the door?
1: Marvis.
7: I suppose you'll want to be rescued now.
4: Oh, yes, please.
1: Not you. Come on, Lintilla, let's get out of here.
7: Well, come on then, if you're coming.
6: Wait, I've just got to turn on my crisis inducer. There. Oh, come on, they're after us. Down the corridor.
1: This way?
6: Yes.
1: That's up the corridor.
6: Right up the bloody corridor. Come on.
1: Well, that way. I thought you were pointing down.
8: And so everything points to shoes as being the mysterious somethings, or whatchamacallits, of which the bird people would not speak. And the curious fact is that the shoe shop intensifier ray mentioned mere seconds ago is in actuality a phony, designed to make Dolman Sachs-Lil executives feel they're doing something excitingly aggressive when in fact all they need to do is wait. The shoe event horizon is now a firmly established and rather sad economic phenomenon, which in future times will be taught as part of the basic middle school life, the universe and everything syllabus. Here is a typical computer class from the Brandis Vogan Megalise, Unidate N11VCK168.
0: Good morning, life form.
9: Hi, Teach.
0: Are you sitting comfortably?
9: Yes.
0: Then stand up. Harsh economic truths, class 17. You are standing up?
9: Yes.
0: Good. Posit, you are living in an exciting go-ahead civilization. Where are you looking?
9: Up.
0: What do you see?
9: The open sky, the stars, an infinite horizon.
0: Correct. You may press the button.
9: Thank you. Oh, that feels nice.
0: Posit, you are living in a stagnant, declining civilization. Where are you looking?
9: Down.
0: What do you see?
9: My shoes.
0: Correct. What do you do to cheer yourself up?
9: Press the button.
0: Incorrect. Think again. Your world is a depressing place. You are looking at your shoes. How do you cheer yourself up?
9: I buy a new pair.
0: Correct.
9: Can I press a button?
0: All right.
9: So nice.
0: Now, imagine everyone does the same thing. What happens?
9: Everyone feels nice.
0: Forget the button. Concentrate. Everyone buys new shoes. What happens?
9: More shoes.
0: And?
9: More shoe shops.
0: Correct.
9: Can I?
0: No.
9: Oh.
0: And in order to support all these extra shoe shops, what must happen?
9: Well, everyone must keep buying shoes.
0: And how is that arranged?
9: Manufacturers dictate more and more different fashions and make shoes so bandy that they either hurt the feet or fall apart.
0: So that?
9: Everyone has to buy more shoes.
0: Until?
9: Until everyone gets fed up with lousy, rotten shoes.
0: And then what?
9: Why can't I press a button?
0: And then what? Come on!
9: Massive capital investment by the manufacturers to try and make people buy the shoes.
0: Which means?
9: More shoe shops.
0: And then we reach what point?
9: The point where I press the button again.
0: All right.
9: That's so nice. That's really nice.
0: And then we reach what point?
9: The shoe event horizon. The whole economy overbalances. Shoe shops outnumber every other kind of shop. It becomes economically impossible to build anything other than shoe shops. And bingo, I get to press the button again.
0: Wait for permission. Now, what's the final stage?
9: Every shop in the world ends up as a shoe shop.
0: Full of?
9: Shoes no one can wear.
0: Result?
9: Famine, collapse, and ruin. Any survivors eventually evolve into birds and never put their feet on the ground again.
2: Excellent. End of lesson. You may press the button.
9: Oh, that's nice. Thank you, Teach. Goodbye.
2: Aren't you forgetting something?
9: What?
2: Press the other button.
9: Oh, right.
8: And so forth. Meanwhile, at the Dolman Saxlil base, the excitement is, of course, mounting.
10: You did a good job finding us, Marvin. Where have you been?
7: In a deep, dark hole. I climbed out because I started to like it too much.
10: Come on, keep moving. We must find a way out of here.
6: Right!
11: I command you to fall!
8: Whilst a mere mile or so to the east, Zaphod Beeblebrox and Ford Prefect are very keen to find their way into somewhere. Namely, some sort of shelter from the continuing revenge of the bird people. They find it in the form of a derelict building, which is vast, very low, and very, very old.
12: The door! Yeah. Open it!
13: Force it, man! Force it!
12: Okay, get in!
14: Hey, look at this! Look what we found, man!
12: Amazing!
14: It's a derelict spaceport.
12: Looks like no one's been in for centuries. All these amazing old ships.
14: Yeah.
12: Just rust and wreckage.
14: Yeah. Spooky, man. Like, what are those things eggs come out of?
12: Birds?
14: No, after that.
12: Eh?
14: What do they come out of the birds in?
12: Eggshells.
14: That's it, just like huge, broken eggshells. And all the dust, man. And the huge cobwebs.
12: The way you get huge cobwebs, you get...
14: Look out, man!
15: Excuse me.
14: One huge spider.
12: Polite, though.
14: Transstellar space lines. Must have been real googie ships once, but now...
12: One look and they'd fall apart. I mean, look at that one.
14: It fell apart, man.
12: Hey, but look at that one. The big one over there. It's covered with muck and dust, but looks like it's still in one piece.
14: Yeah, and it's still connected to its supply lines. Hey, man, feel this supply line.
12: Hey, it's...
14: Yeah.
12: Weird.
14: You know what I'm thinking?
12: No.
14: Neither do I. It's frightening, isn't it?
12: Let's take a look.
14: Ford?
12: Yeah?
14: Is this ship...
12: Feels like it's on power. Just a very slight vibration.
14: But it must have been here for centuries. Hey, man, pass me those four bits of tubing.
12: What, these?
14: Yeah. I'm gonna make me a stethoscope and take a listen to this baby. There. And there. Like that.
12: You hear anything?
14: Hey. Yeah. Yeah, I can hear something.
12: What is it?
14: Oh, Ford. I don't believe what I just heard.
12: Here, let me listen.
14: Okay. But you better keep your head screwed on, kid.
8: What has Zaphod heard in the space liner? And is it really as horrifying as all that? Will it lead him directly to the discovery of his goal, despite his singular lack of exertion in that direction? Will it become absolutely necessary to reveal the unpleasant solution to the problem of Lintilla's clones? Will everything tie up neatly, or will it be just like life, quite interesting in parts, but no substitute for the real thing? What is the real thing? Some of these questions may possibly be answered in the next inexplicable episode of The Hitchhiker's Guide to the Galaxy.
16: In that episode of The Hitchhiker's Guide to the Galaxy, Peter Jones was the book. Simon Jones was Arthur Dent. Geoffrey McGiven was Ford Prefect. Mark Wing Davy was Zaphod Beeblebrox. Stephen Moore was Marvin and the Pupil.
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16: The Hitchhiker's Guide to the Galaxy by Douglas Adams, starring Peter Jones as the Book.

0: we find is this, that Ford Prefect and Zaphod Beeblebrox have broken into an ancient building, concerning which they have reached the following conclusion.
1: It's a derelict spaceport.
0: And within which they have discovered a large number of
2: amazing old ships,
0: whose condition has been described by Ford Prefect in these terms.
2: Just rust and wreckage.
0: And by Zaphod Beeblebrox like this.
1: Just like huge, broken eggshells.
0: We find that one ship has caught their eye for this reason.
2: It's covered with muck and dust, but looks like it's still in one piece.
1: Hey, yeah, and it's still connected to its supply lines.
0: And we find that this provokes them into closer investigation. This is what they find.
2: Feels like it's on power. Just a very slight vibration.
1: But it must have been here for centuries. Hey, man, pass me those four bits of tubing.
2: What, these?
1: Yeah. I'm gonna make me a stethoscope and take a listen to this baby. There. And there. Like that.
2: You hear anything?
1: Hey. Yeah. Yeah, I can hear something.
2: What is it?
1: Oh, Ford. I don't believe what I just heard.
2: Here, let me listen.
1: Okay. But you better keep your head screwed on, kid. You can hear?
2: Yeah. It's a voice.
1: But can you hear what it's saying, man? Can you get your mind behind what it's saying?
2: Shh. I'm trying.
3: Transstellar Space Lines would like to apologize to passengers for the continuing delay to the departure of this flight.
2: Weird.
3: We are currently awaiting the loading of our complement of small lemon-soaked paper napkins for your comfort, refreshment, and hygiene during the flight, which will be of 2 hours' duration. Meanwhile, we thank you for your patience. The cabin crew will shortly be serving coffee and biscuits again.
2: Say, Ford, how long has this ship been standing here?
1: Man, there's a departure board right behind us. I've been looking at the flight schedules. Man, this ship is late. Man, this ship is very, very late. Man, this ship is over 900 years late.
2: Zaphod, we got to get in there.
1: But man, can you cope with what we might find?
2: I don't know. We got to get in there.
1: We gotta get in there. What we find, we find.
0: What we also find is that Arthur Dent, Marvin, and the girl Lintilla, who, as has already been established, has now been cloned over 578,000 million times, and has thus created a problem in some quarters, are now thoroughly lost in the Dolman Sachs Lil base. This is because there is no light, which is in turn because Marvin has done something aggravating to the Dolman Sachs Lil power supply, which is in turn because he was anxious to create some confusion under cover of which he could rescue Arthur and Lintilla, which was in turn because they had been captured by Hig Hurt and Flurst, which was in turn because... and so on back to the initial and highly controversial creation of the universe. Only two of Lintilla's 578,000 million clones are on the planet Brontetol with her. And it is more than likely that we shall also find them.
4: Lintilla!
5: Ah, there's your better half and worse half. Or at least you're exactly the same halves. Thirds,
4: Lintilla!
5: Whatever. Why
4: Lintilla!
5: Do people lead such complicated
4: what
5: lives?
4: What happened to you?
6: There were a couple of foot warriors standing guard over us.
7: But after a while, they sat guard over us. Then they wandered away to find some corn plasters. And so we escaped.
5: Right, where are we going?
8: How should I know? It's your universe. You go where you like.
4: We'll get back to our ship.
5: I thought you said it didn't work.
4: But there's a derelict spaceport about a mile or so from here. We might be able to get some parts to repair it with.
5: Ah, well, I'm not very skilled at repairing spaceships.
4: Well, you can learn.
5: Take a bit of time, I think.
4: You could take some evening classes.
5: What, here?
4: Yes. I've got a bottle of them, little pink ones.
5: Well, I...
4: Come on, then. Let's get out of here before they restore the power and find us. They restored the power.
5: They found us.

0: for that matter, for us to let that right come out. Now.
1: Probably seems a terrible thing to say, but you know what I sometimes think would be useful in these situations?
2: What?
1: A gun of some sort.
3: Will this help?
1: What is it?
3: It's a gun of some sort.
1: Oh, that'll help. Can you make it fire?
3: Yes.
1: Right. Look, why don't you keep firing at them? I'll make a dash for the next intersection. You throw me the gun, I'll keep firing, and you make a dash for it. Did you ever see gunfight at the OK Corral?
3: What?
1: No, you wouldn't have done.
3: What?
1: Never mind.
3: No, what?
1: No, just an old Western. Please, I don't want to talk about it. Right. Everyone understand?
4: Yes.
3: Yes.
1: Marvin?
5: Understand. You ask me if I understand.
1: Yes or no?
5: Guess.
1: Right, I'm going. You fire, I'll run. Now! Right.
6: Excuse me.
1: Who are you?
6: Me? Well, you see, what it is, is I'm Poodoo. And look, I'm sorry to interrupt. Are you busy?
1: What? Yes.
6: Can I just ask you something?
1: No, in a minute. Please get back.
7: Right. Lintella.
6: Only I can see you're busy, so I won't take up a moment of your time. If I could just...
1: What?
6: Introduce a couple of friends of mine. Well, three, actually. Four, if you count the priest.
8: Hello.
9: Hello.
10: Hello.
6: Only we were wondering...
1: Who are you?
6: Can I just ask you something?
1: Look, please.
6: It's just, do you know those girls over there?
1: What? Yes.
6: Oh, that's good. Thank you very much. That's all I wanted. That's all. Thanks.
1: Good.
7: Lintilla, throw the gun.
6: Only what I ask, you see, is, and seeing as you're busy, I'll just be very brief. Did I introduce my friends?
1: Yes.
6: I'm sure they'd like to introduce themselves.
8: Hello, I'm Malitnil.
10: So am I.
8: Me too.
1: Go away.
6: And this is Fartfar the priest.
10: Varnvar.
6: Farmfar. He's a priest, you see. He does marriages and other things, but mostly marriages. Only...
1: Shut up!
6: We were wondering if you could introduce a Litnil.
1: Who?
6: A Litnil. And a Litnil. And a Litnil. To the girls, your lady friends.
7: Lintilla!
6: Yes, that's right. Just socially, you see. All very pleasant.
7: Throw the gun!
6: We've brought some drinks. We can just have a quiet social get-together. And some music, of course. Got to have some music. Here we go.
7: Throw the gun! Got it! Got it! Now, when I start firing, run!
6: Then if it all goes very well, you see, we've got a priest on hand in case anybody wants to get married at all, just to round off the evening.
1: Are you totally mad?
6: No, they're not married yet. Oh, did you say mad?
1: Yes.
6: Oh, no, well, I don't think so. I thought you said married. Of course, they would be mad talking about marrying these girls if they were married already. Well, they could talk about it, of course, but somebody else would have to actually do it. Anyway.
1: Shut up.
6: Righto, Squire. They're quite keen to get married, though, aren't you?
8: Yes.
10: Oh, yes.
8: Very much so.
1: Where did you nutters come from?
6: Well, what we did, you see, is we flew in. We flew in, you see. Oh, yes, we definitely flew in.
1: Well, bloody fly out again. Lintilla, Lintilla, Lintilla. Are you all right?
3: Yes, yes, yes.
11: Hello, ladies.
1: Marvin?
5: Never better.
1: Good.
5: Still very bad, though.
1: Right. All you Lintillas, can you start firing again while I run the next bit? Lintilla? What's going on?
12: Hello.
6: I think the lads and lasses are just getting acquainted. I'd leave them to it if I were you.
1: What? Look, we're trying to escape from the foot warriors. Can we have parties later?
13: Arthur, we can't believe it.
14: These are the most attractive men we've ever met.
1: Are they?
15: Oh, all my life I've longed for such a man.
6: Touching, isn't it?
1: What the hell is going on here?
6: Oh, just happiness, Squire. Only it's nice to bring a little happiness into life, don't you think?
1: Yes, but there's a time and place for everything. Well, I'll just get on with the shooting and saving everybody's lives then, shall I?
6: No kissing now, lovebirds. Very old-fashioned sector of the galaxy, this. No kissing allowed without names firmly on marriage certificates.
13: Oh.
6: Looks like a cue for action from you then, doesn't it, Padre? And I just happen to have the warrants for your marriage... Sorry, licenses about my person.
1: Mad, totally bonkers.
6: And then, as soon as you're all happily conjoined, you can get on with escaping and everything. Knowing that you have the love, support and trust of your chosen partners. Nice, isn't it? Now, who's going to marry whom?
7: Listen, you foot warriors! Can you hold hard a bit with the firing? I've just got three impromptu weddings breaking out behind me.
16: What?
7: Weddings! You know, with this ring I thee wed and that sort of thing.
16: Did you say weddings?
7: Yes!
16: Yes, I think so. Can we come?
7: No, stay back!
17: Dearly beloved, we are married.
6: Yeah, we'll skip all that. Let's just get straight on with the signing and the pronouncement, shall we?
1: Let's all go mad, shall we?
6: Now, what you all do, you see, is you sign here. That's right. Look, let's change the music. Something a bit special for you.
7: Keep back!
6: That's good. Name there, that's very good. Right, Padre.
2: I now pronounce you men and wives.
6: Men, you can kiss your brides.
4: Nerve-wrackingly enough, the moment at which two lintillas and two alitnils unexpectedly vanish in what can only be described as a puff of unsmoke, coming as it does only seconds before Arthur discovers that Poodoo's alleged marriage licenses are not what they purport to be, but are, in fact, agreements to cease to be, drawn up by the cloning machine company's lawyers, is also the moment at which it becomes necessary to consider new developments in the Ford prefect Zaphod Beeblebrox situation. Having gained access to the ship, they prepare to enter the passenger compartments. This is what they find.
9: Passengers?
10: Yeah.
9: But alive?
10: Sleeping.
9: For all these years?
10: Suspended animation.
9: And the voice we heard?
10: Android stewardess. Look, here she comes now.
11: Good afternoon, ladies and gentlemen. Thank you for bearing with us during this slight delay. We will be taking off as soon as we possibly can. If you would like to wake up now, I will serve you coffee and biscuits. Wake up now.
9: Run, man!

0: Hey, what gives, man? What gives? What gives? What gives? What gives?
1: I mean, they woke up. They all woke up.
2: Passengers are not allowed on the flight deck. Please return to your seats and wait for the ship to take off. Coffee and biscuits are being served. This is your autopilot speaking. Please return to your seats.
0: Go back in there.
1: We're not passengers.
2: Please return to your seats.
0: No, we're not passengers.
2: Please return to your seats.
0: We're not... Hello? Can you hear me?
1: What's happening on this hell ship?
2: There has been a delay. The passengers are kept in temporary suspended animation for their comfort and convenience. Coffee and biscuits are served every 10 years, after which passengers are returned to suspended animation for their comfort and convenience. Departure will take place when flight stores are complete. We apologize for the delay.
1: Delay? Have you seen the world outside this ship? It's a wasteland, a desert. Civilization's been and gone. It's over. There are no lemon-soaked paper napkins on the way from anywhere.
2: The statistical likelihood is that other civilizations will arise. There will one day be lemon-soaked paper napkins. Till then, there will be a short delay. Please return to your seats.
1: We are not...
2: Please return to your seats. Return to your seats.
1: Come on, let's
2: return
1: get out of here.
2: Return to your seats.
1: This way.
0: No,
2: return
0: this
2: to your
0: way.
2: Seats.
1: Why?
0: First class.

0: Zaphod Beeblebrox.
1: Who?
0: My name's Zarniwoop. You wanted to see me. Please sit down.
2: And since this is, of course, an immensely frustrating and nerve-wracking moment for the narrative suddenly to switch tracks again, that is precisely what the narrative will now do.
1: Lentilla, are you all right?
3: I think so. Just shattered and drained.
1: Marvin's got Pudu and the Priest under control. They're
3: from the cloning machine company, I know.
1: Marvin's tied them up. He's put a cassette of his autobiography in their tape machine and left it running. So I think it's all up with them.
4: I didn't ask to be made. No one consulted me or considered my feelings in the matter. I don't think it even occurred to me that I might have feelings. After I was made, I was left in a dark room for 6 months. And me with this terrible pain in all the diodes down my left side. I called for succor in my loneliness, but did anyone come? Did they help? My first and only true friend was a small rat. One day, it crawled into a cavity in my right ankle and died. I have a horrible feeling it's still there.
1: As for the third Alitnil, well, it's the only time I've ever killed a man in cold blood, and I don't feel awfully...
3: He wasn't a real man, he was an anti-clone. There must be millions of them now roaming the galaxy, wiping out my sisters. What's happened to the foot warriors?
1: Oh, the flying chiropodist arrived. They all went off to have a word with him. Are you fit?
3: Yes, I'm fine. Really, I am. Come on, we must get to the spaceport. Coming, Marvin?
5: I suppose so.
1: There it is. Just a mile away. Nice clear day for a brisk walk. See that huge form over there in the distance?
3: Yes.
1: 15-mile-high statue of me throwing a cup. Not often one comes across that sort of thing. Up there, you see, is the cup itself. Apparently, it's held there by art. Wonderful, isn't it? Just a pity our ship's parked in it.
3: Arthur, look, it's coming down.
1: What? God, so it is. The cup's coming down. No, it isn't. The ground's going up.
3: The sky's moving. Sideways. It's folding up. What's happening?
6: But there aren't any real people here at all.
7: So what do you do?
8: Share and enjoy. Share and enjoy.
9: Well,
10: how have you got
9: me? Possible. What we did, you see, is we flew it. We flew it, you see. Eventually, we definitely flew it.
0: Here's to your achievements, eh, from Beeblebrox?
1: Achievements? Yeah,
0: what achievement?
5: Oh, dear. I think you'll find reality is on the blink again.
2: And this is indeed what we find. For deep in the heart of the first-class passenger section of the slightly delayed Transstellar Space Lines ship, the following horrifying events have been taking place.
0: Can I get you a drink?
1: Zarniwoop?
0: The same.
3: I think...
1: But who are you, man? Why do I want to see you? I was told you were on an intergalactic cruise, which I can handle, but in your office, which I can't.
0: But I assure you, it is true.
1: In what?
3: I wonder if...
1: What do you want, Ford?
3: A small jank spirit, if there is one.
1: Get the man a drink, Zarniwoop.
3: Or indeed a large one.
1: And one for me. Two for me. There's nothing worse than having only one drunk head.
0: Well, here's to your achievements, eh, for Beeblebrox?
1: Achievement? Oh, yeah! Yeah.
3: What achievement?
1: Oh, I don't know. I achieved so many things, you know.
0: You have the heart of gold. You have brought it here.
1: Yeah.
0: Into my universe.
1: Yeah. What?
0: This universe. I created it in my office. You've been in it for quite a while now.
1: Huh?
3: Is it all right if I just go and sit in this corner and get drunk? I may sing quietly if that doesn't disturb you. It's just been... Well, you know how it is.
1: You mean we're in an artificial universe?
0: Oh, yes.
1: Pull that out there.
0: Yes.
1: Like in your office?
0: Yes.
1: Oh, man, I've heard of open plan, but...
0: It's modelled very closely on the real one, you know, with just a few differences.
1: But when did we get into it, man? I mean, like, where? When?
0: You didn't notice. Well, I'll let you work it out for yourself. Now you've brought me the ship, we can dismantle this universe, return to the real one, and find what we're after.
1: Can I just ask you some questions?
0: By all means.
1: Okay. Well, for starters, I'll have who, what, when, and where, and then whither, whether, whence, and wherefore to follow, and one big side order of why.
3: And the wine list, please.
0: It's terribly simple. Long ago, you and I and others planned to discover who it was who was ruling the galaxy, who was making all the decisions behind the president's back. I found where he was located and retreated to the safe hiding of the bar in the first-class lounge of a forgotten spaceship in an... Can we stop that man singing?
1: Hey, Ford!
3: I'll sing something else.
0: In an artificial universe. Meanwhile, you were doing the most important job. You stole the infinite improbability drive ship, without which it would be impossible to breach the barriers protecting his world. And then you brought it to my hiding place.
1: Ford!
7: Oh, yeah?
1: You're still singing.
7: Am I? Yes, I am. What's the matter? You don't like it? I'll sing something different.
0: Well, I'll just bring your ship down. Then we can get out of here and get on with it.
7: Holding spirit.
2: The major problem, one of the major problems, for there are several, one of the many major problems with governing people is that of who you get to do it, or rather of who manages to get people to let them do it to them. To summarize, it is a well-known and much lamented fact that those people who most want to rule people are, ipso facto, those least suited to do it. To summarize the summary, anyone who is capable of getting themselves made president should on no account be allowed to do the job. To summarize the summary of the summary, people are a problem. And so this is the situation we find. A succession of galactic presidents who so much enjoy the fun and palaver of being in power that they never really notice that they're not. And somewhere in the shadows behind them, who? Who can possibly rule if no one who wants to can be allowed to?
10: Pussy! Pussy, pussy! Goochie, goochie, goochie, goochie! Pussy want his fish. Nice piece of fish. Pussy want it. Pussy not eat his fish. Pussy get thin and waste away, I think. I imagine this is what will happen, but how can I tell? I think it's better if I don't get involved. I think fish is nice, but then I think that rain is wet, so who am I to judge? Ah, you're eating it. Fish come from far away, or so I'm told, or so I imagine I'm told. When the men come, or when in my mind the men come in their six black shiny ships, do they come in your mind too? What do you see, Pussy? And when I hear their questions, all their many questions, do you hear questions? Perhaps you just think they're singing songs to you. Perhaps they are singing songs to you, and I just think they're asking me questions. Do you think they came today? I do. There's mud on the floor, cigarettes and whiskey on my table, fish in your plate, and a memory of them in my mind. And look what else they've left me. Crosswords, dictionaries, and a calculator. I think I must be right in thinking they ask me questions. To come all that way and leave all these things just for the privilege of singing songs to you would be very strange behavior. Or so it seems to me. Who can tell? Who can tell? I think I saw another ship in the sky today. A big white one. I'd never seen a big white one, only six small black ones. Perhaps six small black ones can look like one big white one. Perhaps I'd like a glass of whiskey. Yes, that seems more likely. Perhaps some different people are coming to see me.
11: There?
12: Yes.
11: What, that shack?
12: Yes.
11: Weird.
12: But it's the middle of nowhere.
11: Oh, come on. We must have come to the wrong place.
0: Knock on the door.
10: Hello?
3: Excuse me, do you rule the universe?
10: I try not to. Are you wet?
3: Wet? Well, doesn't it look as if we're wet?
10: That's how it looks to me, but how you feel about it might be a different matter. If you find warmth makes you feel dry, you'd better come in.
13: Sure.
3: That's fine.
13: Thank you.
12: What,
13: yeah. Ma'am, what's your name?
10: I don't know. Why, do you think I ought to have one? It seems odd to give a bundle of vague sensory perceptions a name.
0: Listen, we must ask you some questions.
10: All right. You can sing to my cat if you like.
12: Would he like that?
10: You'd better ask him that.
0: How long have you been ruling the universe?
10: Ah, this is a question about the past, is it?
0: Yes.
10: How can I tell that the past isn't a fiction designed to account for the discrepancy between my immediate physical sensations and my state of mind?
0: Do you answer all questions like this?
10: I say what it occurs to me to say when I think I hear people say things more I cannot say.
13: Oh, that clears it up. He's a weirdo.
0: No, listen. People come to you, yes?
10: I think so.
0: And they ask you to take decisions about wars, about economies, about people, about everything going on out there in the universe.
10: I only decide about my universe.
12: My universe is what happens to my eyes and ears. Anything else is surmise and hearsay. For all I know, these people may not exist. You may not exist. I say what it occurs to me to say.
0: But don't you see? What you decide affects the fate of millions of people.
12: I don't know them. I've never met them. They only exist in words I think I hear. The men who come to me say, so-and-so wants to declare what we call a war. These are the facts. What do you think? And I say. Sometimes it's a smaller thing. They might say, for instance, that a man called Zaphod Beeblebrox is president, but he is in financial collusion with a consortium of high-powered psychiatrists who want him to order the destruction of a planet called Earth because of some sort of experiment. Should he be allowed?
13: Yeah. Now, wait a minute, man.
7: Sit down, Arthur. Sit down.
14: Let go of me.
13: Oh, Arthur, you know
7: okay,
13: me. What
7: are you? We'll sort it out later.
12: But it's folly to say you know what is happening to other people. Only they know, if they exist.
0: Do you think they do?
12: I have no opinion. How can I have?
13: Ford, the Earthman, do you think he's... No, but that's not it, you know. That's not it at all, man.
0: Look, but don't you see that people live or die on your word?
12: It's nothing to do with me. I am not involved with people. The Lord knows I am not a cruel man.
0: You say the Lord. So you believe in...
12: My cat. I call him the Lord. I am kind to him.
0: All right. How do you know he exists? How do you know he knows you to be kind or enjoys what you think of as your kindness?
12: I don't. I have no idea. It merely pleases me to behave in a certain way to what appears to be a cat. What else do you do? Please, I am tired.
7: What was that?
13: I don't know, man, but I didn't like the sound of it. Let's get after the Earthman.
3: Look, sorry to rush, Great Ruler. Keep up the disinterested work, right? See you around.
0: Wait! There is so much we must discover.
3: Yeah, later.
7: Arthur! Arthur!
3: He's gone.
13: Holy Belgium, man! So was the swatting ship!
3: Was all that true?
13: Oh, what is truth, man? You heard the weirdo?
3: Fine. Zaphod, whatever may or may not happen from here on in, I just want you to know something.
13: Yeah.
3: I want you to know that I respect you.
13: Great.
3: Just not very much, that's all.
2: What does the future hold for our heroes now? What does the past or present hold for that matter? Will Arthur Dent now embark on a terrible and protracted vendetta against Zaphod Beeblebrox? Will he be all right, alone in the universe, with only the infinite improbability drive ship, Marvin, the paranoid android, Lintilla, the archaeologist, Eddie, the shipboard computer, a lot of chatty doors, and a battered copy of The Hitchhiker's Guide to the Galaxy for company? Who will Ford Prefect ally himself with? Arthur Dent, Zaphod Beeblebrox, or a large pan-galactic goggle blaster? Will there ever be another series of that wholly remarkable and mystifying entity, The Hitchhiker's Guide to the Galaxy? Find out, if you can.
15: In that, the final episode of this series of The Hitchhiker's Guide to the Galaxy, Peter Jones was the book. Simon Jones was Arthur Dent. Geoffrey McGiven was Ford Prefect and the Priest. Mark Wing Davey was Zaphod Beeblebrox. Stephen Moore was Marvin and the Man in the Shack. David Tate was Eddie in the Arlitnils. Rula Lenska was the Lintillas and the Stewardess. Ken Campbell was Poodoo. And Jonathan Price was Zani Whoop and the Autopilot. Radiophonic sound and music was by Paddy Kingsland of the BBC Radiophonic Workshop. Technical presentation throughout the series was by Alec Hale-Munro, Lisa Braun and Colin Duff. The programme was written by Douglas Adams, produced by Geoffrey Perkins, and was made with the assistance of a digital writing system.

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I just dropped my, what did I drop? Oh, man. You are listening to 89.5 Oscat Radio. I just dropped my, what did I drop? Oh, man. Yeah, this is Jeff Traeger on a...

really good horn band. They had backing up. They had the GTS band yesterday out there. They with about a 6-piece horn section. Rick Ramos put it together. It was just great. Oh, the Groove Doctors. The Groove Doctors are Sunday out of Vino Godfather. Doors open at 12. Music is one. Check them out. They're as good a horn band is that there is out there. This is a number in Walnut Creek's place called Wise Girls, and they said that's the biggest, most successful band they have there, that and the Floor Shakers. So there's some good dancing music. Check it out by going to vinogodfather.com. Coming up, there's shows from Butta, and also Nisi and Old School with an all-star band. So check that out. Just go to vino.godfather.com. So we're playing a little Harold Melvin. And man, these cats, when they got on a roll, they got on a roll. And there was a place in San Francisco called the Odyssey. And that was the bar. That was the bar to hang out at. And a lot of guys in there. They had, I don't know, there was a lot of great-looking women there. And but it was like mostly guys, and we'd be playing cards all night. And when Harold Melvin, when this song came on, I don't care where how you were doing, if you were winning or you were losing, you'd want to get up and dance. And when the song was over, they go back to playing cards or rolling dice or whatever it was. But man, the Odyssey, man, they had the greatest touch tackle football team. They went back to St. Louis in the snow, and they were I think they were number 5 in the country. But man, they had the biggest offensive line you'd ever want. I mean, these cats, they played pro. A lot of these pro guys came back, and they got old and they got bigger. And Gary Lewis, for example, out of San Francisco, played for the 49ers. He was an offensive lineman. They were great to hang out with, man. Only trouble is everybody trying to get me loaded. And that was easy in those days. Anyway, the Odyssey and Harold Melvin go hand in hand. So here's a song. Here's a song that, wow, almost put me under.

Did I disturb you? What am I gonna do without you? I mean to take up too much of your time, but just thought I'd get you a ring and see how you was doing. How's everything?

0: told me he told me that you did ask about me.
1: Hey, baby. Oh, baby.
0: I've been really meaning to trying to get to talk to you before now, but

guess what? It ain't no future, babe. I know this is gonna knock you dead. Lord, I cannot go on without you. I even went out and got a gig. Oh, forgot you're not hip to the hip talk. Plain JLB, baby.

great Harold Melvin and the Blue Notes that featured, among others, Teddy Pendergrass on vocals. Great songwriter. Well, great band. This Saturday night, Tia Carroll comes to the Fourth Corner Speakeasy. Doors open at 6. You have Earl's Barbecue available. You have full bar. And the music starts at 7. Tia Carroll, really, really fine blues singer in her band. She got a really good band, too. That's what's happening at the Fourth Corner Speakeasy. And up here in a little bit, I'll give you what's happening at the Empress. I do know that tonight, and every Monday, at least for the last 5 or 6 weeks, you have the open mic jazz. And boy, they had a singer that popped up there the other night that was just killer. I'll get her name, but man, out of nowhere she showed up and sang. So, you know, doors open 5:30, music starts at 7, maybe at 6, and then the music starts at 7. But you can get fed there. They got really good food there and good pizzas. So, and salads and a full bar, and that's what's happening at the Empress tonight. Let's see, Townhouse has Don Bassey, like every Monday night, and that's on Georgia Street. So, yeah. Now, we is going to get into the new Rolling Stones album. And there was a time when you really look forward to a new Rolling Stones album. Now, I've been listening to this album, and you can't listen once. So I've been listening over and over, trying to find tracks. I personally am not knocked out by this album, okay? I think this because their new producer just doesn't get the grit that the Rolling Stones used to have. You know, they had great producers. Jimmy Miller, for example, he was the one, he did the Beggar's Banquet, and he did Let It Bleed album. And I think that those were the two greatest Stones records of all time, though the greatest hits was pretty good too. And the Rolling Stones have gone through various phases in their career. When they lost Brian Jones, they had to go in a different direction because Brian Jones was a genius as far as coming up with ways to, you know, he brought in the sitars and he brought in different sounds to the Rolling Stones. And when he passed away, he was replaced by Mick Taylor, who was a great guitar player, played with John Mayall and very well respected, and they had to come up with a different producer. And I'm telling you, producers are extremely, extremely important. They and engineers. I mean, imagine the Beatles without George Martin. Come on now. You know, that's just the way it is. So anyway, this new Rolling Stones album, here's a track called Rough and Twisted. I'll play a couple more. I'll let you. Jesus, somebody's calling me. Somebody's calling me. That's cool. Anyway, just listen to what you think. I'll play a couple more tracks and see what you think. I like this first track. This is a throwback to the earlier Stones.

Well, that's something you need to talk to Tony about.

Yeah, that's the new Rolling Stones album. It's called Foreign Tongues. And, you know, I think when Charlie Watts died, I think that really changed the dynamic of the band, because Charlie Watts was, he just was such a great, great drummer. Not that he was the greatest drummer, but he was the perfect drummer for the Rolling Stones, you know. He was cool. He was a jazz drummer more than anything. Charlie passed a year or two ago and kind of changed things. And when you put a new producer, I'm telling you, you know, I'm putting my producer's hat on here. I think that thing could have been a little more hotter, just a little bit. But that's me. Anyway, you're listening to the great 89.5 OzCat Radio here in Vallejo. I'm going to play, this is the first song that the Rolling Stones, excuse me, that Keith Richards and Mick Jagger wrote for the Stones. This is Marion Faithful. As time goes by, this is a great little song.

I'll give $1,000. Anybody can name that song. Anyway, that's an instrumental, obviously, done by the Spencer Davis Band, and on keyboards, 16-year-old Stevie Winwood. And actually, Stevie's on the new Rolling Stones album. Just so you know, you are listening to 89.5 OzCat Radio here in Vallejo. And we're going to rock out till 10 o'clock when I get out of here. So I'm just going to be playing some old stuff. Here's a song. This is the first record I ever promoted when I got in the record business. And I was in a meeting and they go, "We're going to play something from this new band called Spencer Davis. They had a hit called Give Me Some Lovin'. So what do you think of this, Jeff?" And I listened to it and I didn't know what to say. And I just went, "I think it's a top 10 record." Wasn't a top 10 record, but it was a hit. It's funny how things go. That was 1967. Wow. That means I've been in the record business 59 years. Oh boy. Okay. Here's a man, Spencer Davis. I'm not so sure who wrote this, but who cares? It's a good song. It was a hit too. Here on 89.5, The Cat.

John Baldry. Don't try to lay no boogie-woogie on the king of rock and roll. Yeah. Yeah, I got into a rock and roll thing, and I'm going to stay there. And I'm going to throw a little this and that at you. But coming up, tonight at the Empress, you have open mic jazz. And that's, you should get down there. It's, they got food down there. Food is good. You never know who's going to jump on stage there. Yeah, you don't know. That's night music at 7. I think it goes 7 to 10. And the doors open, I believe, at 5:30. Just go online to the Empress Theater.com. And then on Wednesday night, Charles Wheel, blues guitar and vocals. And Charles used to be the guitar player for Mark Hummel. And he'll be playing, and Charles is, you know, he's played with the likes of Charlie Musselwhite and Maria Muldaur and Huey Lewis and Rick Estrange and people like that. So that's this Wednesday. Doors open at 5:30. Music starts at 6:30, like it does every Wednesday. Thanks to Jeff Goff down there, who's doing a great job. Then on the 6th, Thursday night, Johnny Vanazza comes. Johnny used to be the guitar player for Elvin Bishop when they did Fool Around and Fell in Love. Great guy. We went to the same high school together. Johnny V. And then on, oh, guess who's coming back into town? Oh, she never left. Wait a minute. This Friday night, the Ultimates 80s party with Ariel Marin and James Early. That's, there's a different time on this. This is at, the show starts at 8 o'clock, not at 6:30. So the show starts at 8, and there's dinner available starting at 6 o'clock. That's on the 7th. Then, on the 8th, this is a good show, House of Floyd, the music of Pink Floyd. And that's in the big room at the Empress Theater. And it's in the theater, yeah. So you get your tickets by going to EmpressTheater.com for all these shows. Boy, there's a lot going on. And then, what else? Oh, this is next week. I'm not going to get into that. Anyway, you're listening to 89.5 OzCat Radio. Here's an album I discovered in the back room, the warehouse, at the first day I got in the record business. It was by Greg Allman. He had a band called The Hourglass. Here's a couple tracks.

James Cotton, James Cotton Blues Band. That song supposedly was the first rock and roll song written. And it was written by Ike Turner. Ike was with another band. I forget the name of the band. But he wrote the song. And then the band took credit for it. But Ike wrote the song. How about that? Ike Turner. Okay. 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Just want to let you know again, this Saturday, Papa Joe comes to Vino Godfather. Doors open at 12. Music starts at 1, like every Saturday. And Sunday, the Groove Doctors. Don't miss this band. It's a horn band. The horn section's extremely good. So, that's happening at Vino Godfather. Music every single Saturday and Sunday. Coming up, for you salsa lovers, Julio Bravo this month. You can go to vinogodfather.com to see what else is going on there. But there's salsa once a month, at the end of the month usually. And then on the first Friday of every month, we have salsa with the DJ, and he gives you lessons. And so there's something for everybody out there. We even got Los Cochinos coming back, and Butta coming. Who else is coming out there? Sold Out's coming. Get With It. They had a big day Saturday out there. Let's see who else is coming. Well, anyway, you can find out by going. We 3-day weekend, a group out of the East Bay does extremely well out there. So, they've really done a nice job out there. It's on Mare Island. Yesterday it was 75 degrees. In Vacaville it was 95. So, where would you rather be, huh? Anyway. Here's a little Lynyrd Skynyrd, Call Me the Breeze, written by J.J. Cale.

Sorry about that. I don't know what happened. Hold on. We're going to get back there. Yeah. See, I like to listen to my music, and sometimes it causes problems. All right, here's a whipping post by the Almond Brothers.

Danny and the Juniors. When's the last time you heard that song? Oh, my God, that goes back to the 50s. Anyway, and here's another guy that goes back to the 50s, Ritchie Valens, one of the pioneers of rock and roll.

You have been listening to 2 hours of Jeff Traeger here on OzCat Radio 89.5, if you don't know that already. And I'm off to have lunch with the ex-mayor of San Francisco, Willie Brown. Isn't that a treat? Anyway, everybody have a good weekend. Here's a little Fats Domino. Don't forget. Music every night this week at the Empress Theater, almost every night. So tonight you have the open mic jazz, so check that out. Johnny V comes in a couple of days. Ariel Marin comes in, I believe, on Friday. And there's something going on. Vino Godfather, the Groove Doctors on Sunday, and Papa Joe on Saturday, and Tia Carroll at the Fourth Corner Speakeasy. 431 Georgia Street. They opened up the entranceway so you could go from into the back where you can park. So, and we also have security there too. So that and Earl's Barbecue. Anyway, here's an oldie but goodie.

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1: I see how accurate I am this week. 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I think what I need to do is give it a little bit longer on the board at OzCat. 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That's all I wanted to hear, was that we are live. This is episode number, let me turn that down, episode number 299. One more to go to that big 300. I got some bad allergies today, but I'm going to work through it. This is Happy Hour with DJ Loot at OzCat Radio, KZCT 89.5 FM. And it's going to be a little different format. Well, the first half is going to be the same. I don't have an official full guest, but Eris of UBOENT has sent me, if I'm pronouncing correctly, Air Redtree of Beats for Peace. And we're going to get an announcement on an upcoming event. So it'll be just a little short, letting her go into whatever that entails. And, of course, before that, we'll do the Ma Loot nostalgia segment, memorial nostalgia segment. Boy, I'm messing up today. These allergies are not the business. Anyway, let's see, recap in the past week, lots of work. And, of course, SummerSlam this past weekend. Really good one overall, in my personal opinion. The Brock Lesnar-Obafemi match, I think it was done right. And I think him passing the torch, yep, I'm all about it. Let's see, and the Roman Reigns and Roman Reigns, Seth Rollins, with giving some little homage to Dean Ambrose, although didn't sound like at the end during the interview post-match that Reigns is very fond of him, but whatever. Maybe he'll come back one day and we'll get a nice match. Let's see. That's really about it. Go to mixcloud.com/DJLoop916 for the archives. Going to jump straight into the first triple shot. I'm foregoing the mainstream favorites one to just kind of speed up the process and get to today's announcement and really get out of here about halfway through. And there is no show next week unless I can emergency last second round up a guest. It happens. All right.

0: 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This is Siren, and you're listening to Happy Hour with DJ Loot.
1: All right, I think I'm centered and better on the mic, better ready. That was I Want It Back, Living in the Fantasy, and Lock It, all by Siren. For all things Siren, of course, SYRENmusic.com. Again, we don't have a full-on guest today, but we're going to have a special announcement about an upcoming event after, well, six triple shots, not the mainstream favorites, and also the Ma Loot Memorial Nostalgia segment. So we're just going to keep plowing through this music.

0: 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Come on, I'm here. Kill me. Do it now. Yeah.
1: All right, that was Do That Too by A Pain, Mr. Glitchy by DJ Loot and Groovy Goddess, and So Gangsta by Grown Ass Gangsters featuring Shaughnessy. These .coms, of course, to check out for these folks' music, Shaughnessy Music, that S-E-A-N-E-S-S-Y, Shaughnessy Music, Lil MC Music, and Spittles with a Z, not an S. Let's just jump straight to the next triple shot.
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1: 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I need music, drops, guests, anything that you hear on the show and you can contribute. 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It's booking@djlute.biz. All right, let's get to the next triple shot.

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1: No, I don't, actually. 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I don't have any events to mention, although the person coming on after the Memorial Nostalgia segment is going to be talking about an event. Be sure to look for, just search DJ Loot, where you get your music from. 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
1: 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How about that? 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Ballerina by Michelle Lambert. 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The weekly question is, where do you want to travel to next? And also Break Time with DJ Loot for the video series or the video interview series I do. You can check all those out. And if you're in the Sacramento area, you can be a guest and sit down and answer whatever questions you come up with for me to ask. We have one more triple shot, and then we'll do the nostalgia segment and then bring on a guest for a fairly quick but thorough plugging of an upcoming event. All right, let's get into this.

0: 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Make it so.
1: Make it so, of course. All right, that was Promised Land and Bubble Wrap by Kawaii Sandwich, High by Alice in Wonderland featuring Trippy Red, and You by Mr. Politician featuring Jazzy E. Visit these last websites that I always mention. JDKneedItNow.com for JDK to Underboss, his music, and the Sac Report magazine. 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But if you reach out to the website, let them know I sent you. Let's see if you, what's not about if. I need to reword that. I do work off of notes and kind of prod along with them, but when you're ready for a publicist, which you should be now, event booking, EPK, or other promo services, of course, UBOENT, and the best website of all time, DJLoot.biz. Oh, I happen to bypass. When you have your music ready for distribution and publishing, get all of that handled with ulsounds.com. All right, always have to plug all the folks that I utilize for various things. All right, so we're going to get into this segment right here.
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1: It's that epic intro. Gotta love a great intro. I'm thinking of doing some more intros and similar broadcast stuff like that, segment things. Maybe even come up with a new segment. Might have to kill off a triple shot. We'll figure it out. All right, so 25 years ago, well, this is, of course, the Ma Loot Memorial Nostalgia segment. So 25 years ago was 2001. That's wild. Let's see. Gas was $1.47 average for the year. Minimum wage was $5.15. Let's see. Billboard charts. These are fun. Topping everything was Songs in A Minor by Alicia Keys. That also had the R&B spot. Blues, Pure Blues by various artists. Reggae, One Love, the best of Bob Marley and the Wailers. Country album, Steers and Stripes by Brooks and Dunn. I didn't have that one. I had two of their other albums. Let's see, Adult Contemporary, There You'll Be by Faith Hill. Rap, Survivor, Destiny's Child. And rock was Break the Cycle by Stain. I realize that I have been reading off some of these as the singles. So sometimes it's hard to figure out the chart, so I've been just doing an AI search. And all this time I've been, you have Stained, it's been a while, but that's the single, so Break the Cycle is the album. So I'm going to start trying to refine these a little bit better. Number one VHS sales, Bring It On. Number one DVD sales, Gladiator. National days for every August 3rd, National Watermelon Day, Commerce, Big Forehead, Hair Gloss, Grab Some Nuts. Okay, that

0: Right. I need to look into that one more. That's funny. And Clean Your Floors Day. On this day, exactly 25 years ago, Tom Brady turned 23, James Hetfield, 37, Martha Stewart, 59, Martin Sheen, 60, Tony Bennett turned 75. Number one book, Suzanne's Diary for Nicholas by James Patterson. Number one movie, Rush Hour 2. TV show was Survivor, the Australian Outback. And number one video game, Gran Turismo 3. Got a couple quick funny news blips. A lot of times these aren't even funny. They're just disturbing. And then we're going to bring a quick guest on to discuss an upcoming event. On July 21st, police arrested a squatter couple who had boldly commandeered an unoccupied but definitely not abandoned house in isolated Tunbridge, Vermont, and had begun elaborately remodeling it in keeping with their professional beliefs that property should be shared rather than privately owned. Jeremiah Sturck, 38, and Renee Hunt, 26, had torn out some walls, ripped out some plumbing, and were starting to redo a bathroom, financed by selling some of the house's antiques, when the owners arrived from their principal home in Massachusetts. Said the arresting officer of the couple, they're definitely people with a different mindset. Yeah, that's scary stuff, because I think there are laws or something that actually protect the squatters, and there's some, you're not coming in my place and taking it over. And finally, the city of Cascavel, Brazil, recently enacted a law banning office gossip by municipal employees. Punishments include reprimand, mandatory sensitivity training, and dismissal in order to protect government workers whose reputations are degraded by rumor and innuendo, especially by newly hired workers who express contempt for incumbents. All right, that does it for that situation there. All of that fun stuff. Who's buzzing my phone? Okay, yep, we are ready to admit a guest to talk about an upcoming event. Wait till the Zoom call gets up and active. Prepping now. Now, I did admit. Okay, let's do Zoom. So, let's try it this way.
1: Hey, how's it going?
0: Okay. Hey, there's always a backup plan, right?
1: Well, so I'm in there, and it says Mike Lamb's personal meeting room.
0: Yeah.
1: And waiting for the host to start the meeting, and it's spinning.
0: I did that, I think. That 10-digit looks like a phone number that is my permanent one. I think you have to wait until I start the meeting, and I keep forgetting. I'll figure it out. But bottom line,
1: no worries. Let me know how I can help get it going, because I'm good now.
0: We're good now. And really, I do a Zoom as opposed to a phone call for better audio. So I think we're ready.
1: That's why I was trying to do on my computer. Yeah. So let me hang up on my phone and call
0: Perfect.
1: You on Facebook.
0: Hey,
1: thank you.
0: All good. We'll get it.
1: All right. What?
0: And end.

And there we go. Okay. So let me see if I can hear you. I see you perfectly. Do you hear and see me? I do not have audio from you. Let's see. Is that a... Might be that you're muted on your end. Nothing. Nothing. No audio yet. No audio. Okay. All right. Still nothing.

0: headphones.
1: Maybe we could try Instagram call instead.

0: Okay, one thing we could try, Eris has messaged me saying we could just go with an actual phone call. No.
1: I don't either.
0: Now, okay, so now I can hear.
1: Can you hear me? Can you hear me?
0: Yes.
1: Let me explain something. I just got a brand new computer. My other one melted and gave me tumors in my throat in the last week.
0: Oh, no.
1: I'm fighting stage 4 breast cancer. I'm using a brand new 2026 computer that has no EMFs and we have no sound. And I am not in my studio because it was an electrical short that almost burned my house down. It was so crazy.
0: Oh, wow.
1: But I look fucking horrible on this camera. Like, embarrassingly horrible. This is not okay.
0: And careful, we are on FM radio, but I know I understand your frustration with it. The video is literally just for our. Oh yeah, so you switch back to computer. It's just for better audio. The video is not going to be used for any purposes. Yeah, still no audio. No audio on the actual computer. Nothing.

0: All right, let's go ahead and switch our thought process. We are going to do an actual phone call. Let's see. And
1: this is Ari.
0: All right. We're gonna go with the phone. As long as we can get the information out. I've had to do this before. Don't worry, it'll be fine.
1: Apologies, it's my tech, not yours.
0: Not understandable.
1: My cameraman is requesting that you put your video on to the Zoom because we're filming this.
0: Video on to Zoom. Then let me start the Zoom. I am going to start a new meeting, drop that link, and then we can at least have that, which I'll have to end.
1: No, I'm already in the Zoom, and I can hear you talking. It's just, I want to see your face.
0: Because I had already stopped the Zoom to go to Facebook.
1: We're still in the Zoom. We hear your voice. I muted your voice. We just need your face on the video.
0: Let's see if that is...
1: Because now that
0: my camera is going through Facebook, is utilizing it.
1: You're not even seeing my computers.
2: I am seeing your computer.
1: Where? Which? On all of them?
2: This one and this one right here.
1: Yeah, we kind of need your face on the Zoom. There isn't a way to do that, huh?
0: Just backing out of the Facebook, and then I'll link you to coming into the Zoom again.
1: Okay. Sorry about that.
0: That's the easiest way. We'll work it out. It's tech issues. We're pros at what we do, and here comes the tech.
1: I'm turning 50. I'm a dinosaur. It's amazing I'm even on this call with you.
0: So I'm going to end Facebook call, and we will go. I'll look for this new Zoom link, pop in. At least we'll have camera.
1: Thank you so much.
0: All right. Okay, so now ending that. Create and meeting for all. New meeting.
1: It's resting on a...
0: And there we have... Participants, new invite link coming right now. So now you'll come into the Zoom meeting that I have started again. So now the camera is up and going.
1: And did you send me the Zoom meeting?
0: I just now did, yes. Apparently I click enter and now it goes.
1: There we go.
0: Got him.
1: I didn't have Zoom on the new computer. This is how it was 9 days of this computer tech shit when the computer almost killed me and burned down my house.
0: Wow.
1: Things have been a little electric. Here we go.
0: All right, and admitting. Now for my archive, I'll cut all of this out because I do maintain an archive. Even though this is going to be time sensitive due to how soon the event is, you can still share this within about half an hour after we're done. Then I'll send you the link so you can share this and folks can hear the info.
1: And my camera is here. He'll edit out anything. If you just want to send it to me unedited, we'll edit it.
0: Yeah. No, I always do that anyway because I have to for my...
1: Got you. Okay. Trying to make it a little easier for you.
0: And let me see. Let me go ahead and I do need to mute you in Zoom because now I'm getting two of you. Let's see. Can we keep the Zoom?
3: Is
0: Zoom actually working now?
1: Can you hear me? Wait, let me hang up.
0: I think we're...
1: Can you hear me now?
0: We are good on Zoom. How did that happen?
1: Nope.
0: No, I hear you. Nope. No. Oh, hold on. There, because I muted myself.
1: You muted him. Oh, now can you hear me?
0: Yeah, what? How did this fix itself? Technology. Computers.
1: I got a tech camera guy who makes all my music videos behind a camera filming me right now, so...
0: Okay.
4: Three camera angles over here.
0: So I'm going to set up a quick visual cue to edit all this out for the archive for the internet, and then it'll be a much cleaner. Okay, so go ahead and introduce yourself to the Happy Hour listeners, and the platform is yours to talk about the upcoming event.
5: Thank you so much. 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
3: I am a singer, songwriter, and activist. I started writing music when I was 18 years old back in 1996. I've written about 360 songs, which has resulted in a 100 song box set that's going to be available for my 50th birthday party on Saturday, August 8th. It's going to be at 1955 Embarcadero in Oakland at the old Jack London train station. It's been remodeled into a restaurant and lounge. It's 4,900 square feet. There's a 200-foot deck. We have a main stage. We've got a back room. We've got artists we love opening on the deck. We've got Reverie, Grouch, Pure Powers, Lazy Boy, Mike and Nine, Moon Magic, Drew Lee, Dub Esquire, Mel Yell, Doug Shells, DJ Deluxe, the list goes on. The Collective Conscious, there's 55 artists, and the reason there's so many artists is because this is a prototype, this 100 song box set. I've been working on it for a while now. It took me a year or two to find the right people to help make this. This is a...
0: I like that. Okay.
3: A lyric book. This just arrived yesterday. A lyric book of all 100 songs. I put 100 songs out on all platforms, so we're celebrating for my 50th birthday. And then it has inside here, this is a little USB flash drive keychain that has the 100 songs, the PDF lyric book, and an unreleased music video that comes out on Saturday, August 8th. It's called Centenarian. It's a song about beating cancer, flipping the script, and living to be 100.
0: Okay. The presentation, the content, the theme, the everything, I like. Okay. One thing that I always do when I find new artists or artists that are new to me and their music is I will play, you got 100 songs in just that. I will play a song a week. You'll have a set slot to go through the whole catalog. I'll do that on my show.
3: Amazing. I'll tune that's in every week.
0: That's how I do this.
3: I love this.
0: I'll pick an artist and go through it. I don't care how many songs I have. So another thing that would be prudent, when I have an upcoming full slot, because I had a guest today, and Eris was like, hey, can we at least plug this? And yeah, a little short notice. I usually have a lot more preparation and dig deeper, so I don't want to do that today. I just want to make sure folks go and to the event and check everything out. So let's actually off-air set up a full actual interview. You can dig into your career and everything. Sound fair?
3: Sounds fair. Now, I'll tell you, if we are promoting the show that's happening on Saturday, August 8th in Oakland, the address is 1955 Embarcadero. Again, it's the old Jack London train station.
0: Right.
3: It has been converted into a train station, restaurant, and lounge. It's so new that they're still building out the karaoke rooms. There's 5 rooms. We have VIP room, green room, interview room, 200-foot deck, a main stage, a back room, etc. And it's happening in Oakland. And if you know me personally, you can DM me for a homie discount, promo discount. It's Beats for Peace, BeatsForPeace.net is where you can RSVP. 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And if you know me personally and you want to attend my 50th birthday party, send me a personal message and I'll give you a special discount. It's called the Homies List.
0: And that's beatsforpeace.net.
3: Correct.
0: Okay. Everyone needs to go check that out. And again, it's a little short notice. It's coming up in, 5 days from now. But please, folks, go check it out. You mentioned Moon Magic. She's been on my show, as well as Lil MC multiple times, and I have music projects with Lil MC. So it's that small world syndrome going on here.
3: They are my soul sisters. I love them.
0: Oh, I love them. No, amazing music, and especially with what Lil MC does with all of her hip-hop educating, and just she's the more knowledgeable than the AI could ever be when it comes to the entire world of hip-hop.
3: Right, and she's a genuine human with a beautiful heart, same with Moon Magic. These are beautiful queens. They're queens of hip-hop, like queens of the underground. I watched Jane the Message win against 16 guys. I tried to bring 4 women into this hip-hop show that was happening on 311 in 2023. It was a Sonoma County thing that young Solomon did, and I met Jane the Message, and I was so floored by her. I gave her my Buddhist necklace off of my right off, I took my necklace off and gave her my necklace, and then she was performing at the Queens of the Underground like a couple days later, and then that's how I met Little MC, and I was like, OMG, who is she? I'm trying not to use curse words. Mm-hmm. But it was a holy moly moment for me. And the fact that Little MC and Moon Magic, Alyssa the G, all these incredible queens of the underground hip hop scene, Reverie being my headliner, I couldn't even believe she. I put a little post out and I said, who has a song for Beats for Peace for this 100 song box set? The 100 song box set that I put out as a prototype, I'm collecting 100 of them. These are all benefits for World Hunger Year, whyhunger.org, which is why I'm doing this at the age of 9. I'm 49. I set out to do this. This is my 40-year little girl dream coming true. And to have Reverie and Moon Magic and Thug Shells and all of these, Misty Moon, all these female artists. There's a new one, Sotbug, has the most incredible voice I've ever heard. I'm showcasing her in front of all of the headliners at the meet and greet because her voice is so incredible that I want everyone to hear her. And so this is a platform for voices to be heard. The motto is Music with a Message for Beats for Peace. And beatsforpeace.tv is where we're building a social media network.
0: Okay.
3: It's a social media network for good. Beats for Peace is a music charity that was founded in 2001, Music with a Message.
0: Okay. I'm going to have to look at that flyer. The type of artists and people involved are what I like to have. People with substance and something like really important to say in their music or otherwise. So I'm gonna feed off of the flyer for the event and see if I can get more of those folks as guests. I have slots opening up in late September and beyond. Time to start filling them up, and I would love to get who's on that flyer on my show. So yeah, I'll
3: let me tell you how you can do that. So beatsforpeace.net has an artist page.
0: Okay.
3: 55 artists that are being featured on this showcase are also the 55 artists that are part of the 100. There's some, we've done a couple of other boat parties the past couple of years. We've been building our little pilot and pitch deck, putting it together. So if you go to beatsforpeace.net and you look up the artists page, these are the artists that are part of Beats for Peace. You can also find AIRE Red Tree on Facebook and type in AIRE Red Tree Golden Jubilee, which is the name of the party, my 50th birthday party. And we have links to all of the artists on the Facebook event page. You just go to my profile picture and the link takes you to the Eventbrite and the Facebook event page, Golden Jubilee, and you'll have links to all 55 of those artists. You can listen to all of those artists too. They're all quality. I am, my initials are A and R. Get it?
0: Artist and repertoire.
3: I started out working at Capitol Records as an intern. I got a job at Warner Brothers Revolution Records subsidiary. My best friend, Erin Marie, I met her because she quit her job at Revolution Records. And we discussed that we had a common vision to one day have a music industry that was going to benefit Mother Earth. And so this is to feed starving artists and starving people. It's Music with a Message. It's world peace through music. For all of those who have ears to hear and eyes to see, we don't think we can create world peace in the entire world. That's like eating a whole elephant in one bite. But we want to raise the vibration and bring peace to the listeners.
0: I like
3: That's the concept.
0: I love it.
3: Thank you.
0: I'm going to pursue some folks to come on the show via those means. 100%. That's a year's worth of guests.
3: I love it. This is the whole point, is to lift everyone up. It's a platform for musicians, for artists, for activists, for healers, for eco-friendly companies, sponsors to come together and help create a more beautiful world. Again, for those who have ears to hear and eyes to see, I'm not trying to do anything too big. I just want to make the world a little brighter.
0: No, even if you make a little impact, it's better than none. And maybe some folks will follow suit, and you have a lot of people involved, so everyone does a little, could turn into something big.
3: Absolutely. I've been operating Beats for Peace since 2001 as a 501c3, and I have 700 artists on my roster.
0: Nice. So one more time, let folks know where and when, the deets on your actual birthday event.
3: Yes. So the event is called the Golden Jubilee, which is fancy for Airy Red Tree's 50th birthday party. Where you can find the event details is Beats, B as in boy, E A T as in Tom, S as in Sam, F as in Frank, O R E E A C E dot net, beats4peace.net. That links you to the Eventbrite where you can buy tickets. And if you're in the Pony Circle, you've been around and you know who I am, send me a DM and I have a deep discount for the homies. I just want all the homies to come out and celebrate my 50th birthday.
0: I'm surprised we haven't crossed paths yet. Although, again, much love to Eris because she works with a lot of folks and she sends people my way. Hey, I got this person. Bam, bam, bam. She's a major ally to my my show.
3: So. Yeah, she's well connected and she's been doing this for a really long time and she's polished and I'm super grateful for her. She's a very sweet, dear sister of mine.
0: What I want to do is I want to save a full episode, which if we had a full guest segment, there are a bunch of things I do, play some music, do all of that. It would have been from about 1:30 until right short of 3 p.m. Like enough time.
3: 90 minutes.
0: It's about 40 total talk time minutes, plus playing four songs throughout, plus a little kind of trivia segment of the whole works. So let's communicate off air. I'll message you immediately once I start, once I edit the archive and get it online so you can share it. And we'll just take it from there. I'll feed you the open dates. You see what vibes with your schedule. And, of course, it is live Mondays on OzCat in Vallejo. So whatever's going
3: to
0: be.
3: Incredible. I happen to live here.
0: Hey, excellent. Yeah, I do it remote. I'm remote right now from my home studio in Citrus Heights. Much easier than 5-hour round trip traffic. No.
3: No, I feel it. It's so much better now that we can. When I was a little girl, I was like, how, with Star Trek, how do they get them on the video? I was fascinated. I'm like,
0: right.
3: Oh, it took a minute to catch up.
0: Well, I pay for things at the store with my watch. I make phone calls on it like Dick Tracy. So it's like, technology.
3: Yes.
0: Who would have thought? And I'll be 49 this month, so we're in the same realm.
3: I want to show you one thing. Speaking of technology,
0: go for it.
3: The more we get into the technology, the more we have to protect ourselves with EMFs. This is a hat, a beanie, protect your noggin when you're on the phone, right? And then where'd my little tank top go? Here it is. This right here. This, most of these EMF protection. See right here.
0: Okay. I see that inner layer there.
3: Tank tops are $100. Yeah, this actually protects you from the cell phone. I actually got my breast cancer from putting my cell phone right here for 100 days when I was closing 100 mortgage loans. So now I'm creating affordable merch because these tank tops are $100, but I'm going to be selling them these are just prototypes, samples, but I'm going to be selling them for $50 once I place larger orders. I'm cutting the competition in half because it's $200 for an okay hoodie and I've got the hoodies for $100 and they are cool and bold and save you for peace.
0: nice. Well, is there anything else that you need to mention? Anything that you feel is important right in this moment? Because again, we're going to do a full episode. You're going to hit your whole bio. We're going to really dig in. But if there's anything that you feel needs to be said now before we go off.
3: Thank you. Yeah, we just wanted to come on and do like kind of a little radio spot to let everybody know, whoever is in the Bay Area, if you're hearing this or seeing this, hit up me personally on a DM, AIRE space Red Tree on Instagram or Facebook. And it's basically a half price discount list. For the homies, you can get in for $10 to $20 at the door, Saturday, August 8th, at the train station, restaurant, and lounge, 6 p.m. to 1 a.m. It's all ages, fully permitted venue. Absolutely
0: awesome.
3: Gorgeous, remodeled. It transports you into like the 1850s with this train station. It's phenomenal.
0: I lived in Oakland Oakland and Castro Valley for about 6 years, 4 years ago. But anyway, I'm overall familiar with the area, so. And I know they lost the sports teams and that was income and stuff for, it's like, I don't know, Oakland's odd.
3: Well, have you ever driven by and seen Quinn's Lighthouse right there on the water?
0: It's a lighthouse. I love that. The food there, the burgers. Oh,
3: so
0: yes.
3: It's Quinn's Lighthouse. A new lady bought it, and she remodeled the train station. So there's a little promenade. The old street from the 1840s, they preserved with those old lampposts, just like on my flyer.
0: Oh, right.
3: And it's
0: okay.
3: Right in between the train station. The promenade is right in between the train station and Quinn's Lighthouse. It is a little mystical, magical hidden gem that no one knows about in the Embarcadero in Oakland right before you get to Alameda. It's going to be a special night.
0: Quinn's Lighthouse. Now you're making me think of all the places that I miss eating at. No, but...
3: Are you going to come? Are you available?
0: I will not be able to. I have client sessions because my main profession for 3 decades now is studio engineer, producer, also the studio side of things.
3: Amazing.
0: So I have clients
3: all night.
0: It's short notice or else I would have worked around it. I would have worked you.
3: Don't make plans for New Year's.
0: New Year, okay.
3: Yeah, we'll be back. We've already put a deposit down at that venue. It's so special that we're just, you know, slow build. We're growing here, but we're doing a big show for New Year's there as well. That's next on the docket.
0: I'm going to make a note in early December to reach out to you on Facebook or be aware of that. And right now I will already block that New Year completely out in my schedule, which I live by. So
3: perfect.
0: You got it. Unless something comes up unforeseen, let me plan for that. My wife and I would love to come and experience that.
3: Oh, wonderful. I would probably also be interested in having you be a part of the magic.
0: Maybe.
3: We'll talk about that off camera.
0: Lots of stuff to talk about.
3: Yeah. So nice to meet you.
0: Yeah, absolutely. So everyone go check it out. Go to the event. Support to the best of your ability. And I'm going to get up out of here, and I am going to Facebook message you available dates for you to be a full guest. Sound good?
3: Wonderful. Thank you so much. It's so great to meet you.
0: Absolutely. Air Red Tree, right here on Happy Hour with DJ Lute. I'm going to end the Zoom call.
3: Peace.
0: And we are going to play this, get that off of there. Let's go ahead. And actually, let's end with a song so I have enough time to be able to tap into the station. Well, first, I need to give my special thanks. OzCat Radio, Siren, Eris of UBOENT, of course, Air Red Tree for coming on and speaking on that event and setting up some good stuff for the future. Ma Lute, or Mrs. Lute, and of course, RIP to Ma Lute for being a longtime supporter of the show. Let's see. I'm just going to bring up some random. I need enough time to maneuver over, because usually we end the show with a song, and I need to maneuver over to tap into the station, and then where is this at? There is. Let's hit everybody with this most recent. That's not the most recent. Here's the most recent EDM release by DJ Lute called Bola Besar, and I forgot what that stands for or what that is. I forgot what language that is. When I name my EDM tracks, I just name them something random, typically in a non-English language, and I think Besar is dance, and whatever Bola is, I think it's big dance. Anyway, here it is. I'm out of here. I don't have a guest next week, you know what? Maybe I could. Ooh, ideas. Let me see if she can be a full guest next week. No, wait. Not possible. I forgot I put some things in to the schedule. Anyway, it'll be made to happen. Bola Besar, right here on Happy Hour.

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1: 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Tickets are only $25. 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The Emerald Ball, celebrating 20 years of OzCat Radio and the magic of Vallejo. Get your ticket and be part of the magic.